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9: Hi, I'm Bernie Dimet, and thank you so much for joining me again on Christianity Works. Today we're going to take a look at life from a different perspective, from God's perspective, because that's when we get a much better handle on what's really going on in the middle of the storms in our lives. And do stay tuned, because in just a few moments, I'll be telling you about my free daily devotional, Fresh. It's all about drawing closer to Jesus to become all that He made you to be. Last week on the program, we spent some time talking about the fact that when the storms of life hit, well, they inevitably do, what we need is some solid ground beneath our feet. It's a scary place to be out on that stormy ocean. We're not made for that. We're made for solid ground. And we began looking at the story of some people, a woman called Hannah and her son Samuel, and some priests, Eli and his sons Hophni and Phinehas. Hannah, now, here was a woman who honoured God and He honoured her. The priests, on the other hand, though they should have known better, they didn't honour God. And as we'll see on the program this week, they reaped their just reward. And the reason we're looking at this story of these people is that when we're in the midst of the storm, as we so often are, we lose our bearings. We so often lose sight of those things that really matter. And for me, as I've spent time in that story, it's clarified some things for me. It's brought them into sharp focus. And my hunch is that as you and I spend some time together today, oh, maybe you'll find that too. So let's just recap briefly on this story of Hannah. Hannah married a man called Elkanah, and he had two wives, Peninnah and Hannah. And Hannah didn't have children, but Peninnah did. And so Peninnah would taunt Hannah, and there was a lot of pain around that. So Hannah goes to God. She pours out her heart to Him in the temple, and she gets God's peace. It's what always happens when we do that. Eli, on the other hand, is the priest that's at the temple at the time when Hannah comes to pour her heart out. And he mistakes what Hannah's doing. He thinks she's drunk. And the priest Eli and his sons Hophni and Phinehas, they're bad dudes. They're plundering the sacrifices. They're not honouring God. And there's a real contrast between these two, between Hannah and her family and Eli and his. This nobody Hannah and this priest Eli. See, that's what we so often miss in life. God is hidden, He's invisible, we forget about Him, we go on living our lives, wondering why things are going from bad to worse. And in the middle of this story, last week we stumbled across this verse, when God was pronouncing His judgment on Eli and his family. You can read this, if you have a Bible, grab it, open it up at 1 Samuel chapter 2 and verse 30. God said, "Those who honour me I will honour, and those who despise me shall be treated with contempt." And that's kind of the pivot on which this whole story turns. And this week on the program, We're going to look at how things turned out for Hannah and for Eli. There was a sharp contrast in their approach to God, and there's a sharp contrast in how things turn out for them. It tells us a lot about God. It clarifies the confusion in the midst of our storm when we can't see God necessarily. When that happens, we know how to put our feet on solid ground. Well, let's start today with Hannah. This pain of being childless and the taunts of the other wife. And childless couples the world over know how painful this is. So she goes to God, and let's have a look at it again in 1 Samuel chapter 1, beginning at verse 9, and she pours her heart out. Once they'd finished eating and drinking at Shiloh, Hannah stood up. Now, Eli the priest was sitting on a chair by the doorpost of the Lord's temple. In the bitterness of her soul, Hannah wept much and prayed to the Lord, and she made a vow saying, O Lord Almighty, if you will only look upon your servant's misery and remember me, and not forget your servant, but give her a son, then I will give him to the Lord for all the days of his life, and no razor will ever be used on his head. Then she went on her way, ate something, and her face was no longer downcast. Well, let's take a look to see what happened next. 1 Samuel chapter 1, verse 19. Straight after this, early the next morning, they rise, they worship before the Lord, and then they go back to their home in Ramah. Elkanah lay with his wife Hannah, and the Lord remembered her. So in the course of time, Hannah conceived and gave birth to a son. She named him Samuel, saying, Because I asked the Lord for him. When the man Elkanah went up with his family to offer the annual sacrifice to the Lord and to fulfill his vow, Hannah didn't go. She said to her husband, After the boy is weaned, I will take him up and present him before the Lord, and he will live there always. Do what seems best to you, Elkanah, her husband told her. Stay here until you've weaned him, only may the Lord make good his word. So the woman stayed at home, nursed her son until she had weaned him. After he was weaned, she took the boy with her, young as he was, along with a three-year-old bull, an ephah of flour and a skin of wine, and brought him to the house of the Lord at Shiloh. When they had slaughtered the bull, they brought the boy to Eli, and she said to him, As surely as you live, my Lord, I am the woman who stood here beside you praying to the Lord. I prayed for this child, and the Lord has granted me what I asked of him. So now I give him to the Lord. For his whole life he will be given over to the Lord, and she worshipped the Lord there. See, Hannah had this terrible pain. She came to God with this impossible prayer. It was a humble and heartfelt prayer, and God honors that. See, we so underestimate the power of humble prayer, prayer from the heart, prayer that just lays it out before God the way we see it and feel it. God honors that. When he honors her with the impossible, with a son, she honors God

0: on as that. Her incredible heart was to honour God. So she does. She honours him by giving up the one thing she desired most, her son. And what's more, she gives over her most precious to be under the wicked Eli and his sons. Now, figure that out. It's not exactly a great strategic choice, this young, impressionable child. But see, God honours those who honour him, and God honours her and protects young Samuel, and we'll see, raises young Samuel up and makes him strong. The more we honour God, the more he honours this. Look at this, 1 Samuel chapter 3, verse 7. Now Samuel did not yet know the Lord. The word of the Lord had not yet been revealed to him. And verse 19, the Lord was with Samuel as he grew up, and he let none of his words fall to the ground, and all of Israel, from Dan to Beersheba, recognized that Samuel was attested as a prophet of the Lord. The Lord continued to appear at Shiloh, and there he revealed himself to Samuel through his word. And the word of Samuel came to all of Israel. You see, God honored her in her storm. Young Samuel went on to become the chief priest, the prophet, the judge of all of Israel. Why? Because this nobody, this woman Hannah, honored her God so simply by pouring her heart out to him, by trusting him. I want you to notice how insignificant that may have appeared to her at the time. She had this big, hairy giant, this huge storm, the pain of being childless, the taunts of Peninnah. It was impossible. But for God, nothing is impossible. God honours those who honour him. She honoured God in her naivety, giving young Sam over to Eli. And even there, in that impossible situation, God honoured her and he honoured young Sam. So simple. It's so powerful.
1: 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My prayer is that your heart will be touched and transformed as you draw ever closer to Jesus through the power of his word. And there is such an incredible power in the Word of God, is there not? So let's dive straight back in to see what else he has for us today.
0: I guess intuitively, we understand that the things we say and do, the way we think and behave, well, they have consequences. There's a link between cause and effect. We kind of know that, but how easy is it to delude ourselves in this area, to make excuses for ourselves, to live out our own selfish desires and pretend that, well, really, that cause and effect stuff applies to other people, but not to me. You know what I'm talking about. We deny it, we deny it, we deny it, and all along the warning signs grow. The storm clouds start to gather over the horizon. But sometimes it's not till that first clap of thunder that we take any notice, and then, so often, it's too late. The storm's gathered momentum, and all we can do is brace ourselves for when it hits. We're going to spend some time in that space today with a man called Eli, because he was in exactly that situation and he left it too late. Let's make no mistake, there is a definite link in God's economy between cause and effect, especially, as it turns out, in our relationship with God. We've been working our way in this series through the story of Hannah, this woman who honoured God, and Eli the priest, a man with his sons who did the exact opposite, even though he should have known better. And right now, I want to look at how things turn out for Eli and his sons, Hophni and Phinehas. These were men who were priests. Their job was to be shepherding Israel, bringing them close to their God. Instead, Hophni and Phinehas were plundering the sacrifices of God's people. They were sleeping with prostitutes. They were doing anything but honouring God. Look at how God reacts to that. If you've got a Bible, open it at 1 Samuel chapter 3, verse 1. The boy Samuel ministered before the Lord under Eli. In those days, the word of the Lord was

rare. There were not many visions. One night, Eli, whose eyes were becoming so weak that he could barely see, was lying down in his usual place. The lamp of God had not yet gone out, and Samuel was lying down in the temple of the Lord. Remember, Samuel is Hannah's son. He was in the temple of the Lord where the ark of God was. Then the Lord called Samuel, and Samuel answered, "Here I am." And he ran into Eli and said, "Here I am, you called me." But Eli said, "I didn't call you. Go back, lie down." So he went and lay down. Again, the Lord called Samuel, and Samuel got up and went to Eli and said, "Here I am, you called me." "My son," Eli said, "I didn't call you. Go back, lie down." Now Samuel did not yet know the Lord. The word of the Lord had not yet been revealed to him. The Lord called Samuel a third time, and Samuel got up and went to Eli and said, "Here I am, you called me." Then Eli finally realized that the Lord was calling the boy. So Eli told Samuel, "Go and lie down, and if God calls you again, say, 'Speak, Lord, for your servant is listening.'" So Samuel went and lay down in his place. So the Lord came and stood there calling as at the other time, "Samuel, Samuel." Then Samuel said, "Speak, for your servant is listening." And the Lord said to Samuel, "See, I'm about to do something in Israel that will make the ears of everyone who hears of it tingle. At that time, I will carry out against Eli everything I spoke against his family from beginning to end. For I told him that I would judge his family forever. Because of the sin that he knew about, his sons made themselves contemptible, and he failed to restrain them. Therefore, I swore to the house of Eli, the guilt of Eli's house will never be atoned for by sacrifice or offering." Samuel lay down until morning and then opened the doors of the house of the Lord. He was afraid to tell Eli of the vision. But Eli called him and said, "Samuel, my son." Samuel answered, "Here I am." "What was it he said to you?" Eli asked. "Don't hide it from me. May God deal with you, be it ever so severely, if you hide from me anything he told you." So Samuel told Eli everything, hiding nothing from him. And Eli said, "He is the Lord. Let him do what is good in his eyes." Here's the paradox. Samuel's this young kid. He didn't recognize God's voice, and finally Eli did. Yet Samuel is the one that listened to God, and Eli didn't, even though he knew God's voice. Remember that verse, 1 Samuel 2, verse 30. "I honor those who honor me," says God, "but those who despise me, I will treat with contempt." And here it is. It's happening to Eli. Here is this powerful truth working its way out in Eli's life. We can be beetling along in our own selfish ways, ignoring our conscience, treating people with contempt, treating God with contempt, ignoring God. But God never stops speaking. And even someone like Samuel can hear him. You want to know what he has to say? Just listen. He spoke to Eli over and over again, but Eli didn't listen. He talks to us over and over again. How? Maybe you were just flicking around channel surfing today and you happened across this program, kind of by chance or by accident, it seemed. There you go. God is always trying to communicate with us, to reach out to us, but eventually enough is enough. Eventually we kindle his anger. Eventually the time comes when we reap what we've sown, and that's exactly what's happened with Eli, Hophni, and Phinehas. And here it is coming, the first lightning strike of the storm, and what God tells Samuel actually goes on to happen. You can read it in chapter 4, verses 12 to 22. This is a wake-up call. In the storms in life, yeah, they happen. And sometimes they're of our own doing, as it was for Eli and his sons. And we keep going and we keep going and we keep going and deluding ourselves, pretending there's no cause and effect, but there is. Eventually, there's a day of reckoning here in this life. And one day, you and I will stand before God and he will judge us, and he will. We may not like the idea, but that doesn't change anything. Today is a wake-up call. Perhaps we're in one of those stormy times in life, and you know, when things are going badly, we're tempted all the more to behave badly. This truth rings out, "I will honour those who honour me, but those who despise me will be treated with contempt." They are the words of the sovereign God, the King of Kings, the Lord of Lords, who is above all things. And there is no solid ground beneath the feet of those who turn their backs on God, none. It might feel like that for a while, but it will crumble. I'm Bernie Diamond, and you're listening to Christianity Works. Life can be hard work some days, and as that daily grind just kind of grinds away at us, it's easy to forget that Jesus died and rose again to give us victory.
That's why I'd love to send you a short text message of encouragement straight to your phone, just as the Spirit leads, perhaps even when you least expect it. That's what Victory SMS is all about. Roughly every other week, I ask the Lord, what word of encouragement could I give to you today? 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Thousands of people already have, and the most common response? Oh, that's exactly what I needed to hear today. How did you know that? Thank you so much. It's simply amazing how powerfully the Spirit of God can move through just a short text message. And I'd love to encourage you too to live your life in victory. Again, that web address is victorysms.org. Okay, let's head straight back into the Word of God. I've said a few times that I am a confirmed land lover. You give me solid ground beneath my feet any day. I love good old terra firma. And you know, what we've seen here with Eli is Eli heading off in the wrong direction. And you and I have done that too. How do we stop doing that? How do we not go in that place? Because it's so easy for us to head off there, go in the wrong direction, like Eli and his sons Hophni and Phinehas, and plunder sacrifices and do all the wrong stuff that they did in our own lives. And forget that God honours those who honour them. There's an executive summary of what God thinks about Eli, Hophni and Phinehas. It's in 1 Samuel chapter 2, verse 17. It says, "The sin of the young men was very great in the sight of the Lord, for they treated the offerings of the Lord with contempt." And remember, the central theme, the pivot on which this whole story turns, is in 2 Samuel 2, verse 30. God says, "I will honour those who honour me, and those who despise me I will treat with contempt." Now, There's a great part to this story, a great adjunct that goes with this story, and it's about what happens when Israel just takes God for granted. This bad stuff has been happening among the priesthood, and Israel ignores it and just expects God to keep on blessing them. Let's pick it up in 1 Samuel chapter 4. So the Israelites went out to fight against the Philistines. The Israelites were camped at Ebenezer and the Philistines at Aphek. The Philistines deployed all their forces to meet Israel, and as the battle spread, Israel was defeated by the Philistines, who killed about 4,000 of their men. When the soldiers returned to camp, the elders of Israel said, "Why did the Lord bring defeat on us today before the Philistines? Let's bring the Ark of the Covenant from Shiloh so that it may go with us and save us from the hand of our enemies." So the people sent men to Shiloh. They brought back the Ark of the Covenant of the Lord Almighty, who was enthroned between the cherubim. And Eli's two sons, Hophni and Phinehas, were there with the Ark of the Covenant of God. And when the Ark of the Lord's Covenant came into the camp, all of Israel raised such a great shout that the ground shook. Hearing the uproar, the Philistines asked, "What are those Hebrews shouting about?" When they learned that the Ark of the Lord had come into the camp, the Philistines were afraid. "A God has come into their camp," they said. "We're in trouble. Nothing like this has happened before. Woe to us. Who will deliver us from the hand of these mighty gods? They are the gods who struck the Egyptians with all kinds of plagues in the desert. Be strong, Philistines. Be men, or you'll be subject to the Hebrews as they have been to you. Be men and fight." So the Philistines, they fought, and the Israelites were defeated, and every man fled to his tent. The slaughter was very great. Israel lost 30,000 foot soldiers. The Ark of the Covenant of God was captured, and Eli's two sons, Hophni and Phinehas, died. See, Israel is so used to God being on their side that they just kind of head off assuming that he was. Despite the fact that all this bad stuff was going on, despite the fact that the two priests, Hophni and Phinehas, were dishonoring, they were despising God, they were doing what was wrong. They deluded themselves. See, there's a cause and effect. No, she'll be right. Now, God is always on my side. He's a good God. He blesses me. See, we take this mighty God who created the whole universe and expect him to become our performing poodle, don't we? He does tricks on our command. He comes along behind us. Their first defeat, they get defeated and they lose 3,000 men. What do? They go and send for the covenant of God. Let's bring God to us. Let's make God do what we want him to do to protect us against the Philistines. But God's not like that.
God is an awesome, mighty, powerful, and good God. And when we start dishonoring him, let's not expect him to put our feet on solid ground. Let's not expect him to keep honoring us. He always loves us. He'll always forgive us. He'll always bring us close, but on his terms, not ours. We can't sow dishonor in God's direction and expect to receive honor from him in return. See, the humiliation of this story is they treat God like a performing poodle by bringing him to them. And in fact, the Ark of the Covenant is captured by the Philistines. This was the place of the very presence of God himself. And over the next couple of weeks, we'll discover that people, when they realized what they actually had, these Philistines, all they wanted to do was to get rid of him. But that's for another day. Today, the simple message of this story is this. We can't go living out a life of stiff-necked rebellion and expect God to toddle along behind us on the leash and bless us on cue. We just can't. God is a powerful and mighty God. You know, when you put it that way, it's pretty plainly obvious, isn't it? And to tell you the truth, that's my agenda today, to make that plainly obvious. It's blindingly, glimpsingly obvious. Let's all take a big wake-up call here. When a storm hits, do you want solid ground beneath your feet? Do you want to know that God is with you? Do you want that certain knowledge that, well, he's going to bless you no matter what this world throws at you? Got to tell you, I sure do. And let me get back to the central point, the central theme that the sovereign God wants to get across to us today through his word. 1 Samuel chapter 2, verse 30, God says, I honor those who honor me, but those who despise me will be treated with contempt. God is a sovereign God. God is the King of kings. God is the Lord of lords. We had better stop treating him as though he's not. You just can't send for God and expect him to show up when we've been dishonoring him. Hophni and Phinehas found that out. Because just as the man of God had prophesied, they were both killed on that same day. And later on in the story, we'll see Eli actually died on that same day as well. God is slow to anger, but God does anger. And he can't bless our rebellion, because if he does, we'll think, oh, great, I can do anything I want and he'll bless it. But anything I want is not the place of intimacy between God and me, any more than adultery is the place of intimacy between a man and a wife. See, just to underscore this point, this wasn't some small defeat by the Philistines. It was the mother of all defeats. How many Israelites were killed? 4,000 and then 30,000. That's a lot of people. And the irony of it all is that God's people didn't understand the power of their Almighty God, but the Philistines did. When the Philistines heard that God was in the camp, they were afraid. I want to ram this home today. Get right in your face with this. If we head off in our own direction, in our own strength, in our own selfish ways, on our own, without the blessing and the covering of the power of God, we're going to come a cropper. We're not going to have any solid ground. If we do that, we will reap what we sow, and there is no solid ground in that place. None. Only trouble. God honors those who honor him, but those who despise him will be treated with contempt. 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
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I'm Bernie Diamond. I'll catch you again same time next week with another message of God's love, God's grace, and God's power for each one of us in Jesus Christ.

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4: There is a connection between the level of religiosity of a country and its wealth. Indeed, a Gallup poll once showed that religious adherence was highest amongst the world's poorest nations. Now, some modern atheists look at this relationship and try to say that atheism causes increased wealth. They say if you want to be rich, ditch God. But the opposite is in fact the case. Prosperity causes atheism. Now, this is because wealth and prosperity brings comfort and a kind of heaven here. Why would I long for a world to come when I have a form of heaven in this world now? Perhaps this is the reason that Jesus proclaims that his message is good news to the poor, for the poor are more likely to respond and live for a message offering hope for a world to come. 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
4: 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Can such faith save him? Faith by itself, if it is not accompanied by action, is dead. James 2, verses 14 and 17.
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5: This is Hope with God. I'm Andrew Palau. Has anyone ever made a promise to you and then let you down? What if I told you that God has made many promises to you? Better yet, He will never fail you. He will never break His promises. In the Bible, God's living word, the book of 1 Kings says this: not one of God's good promises has ever failed. God sent His Son, Jesus, to rescue us from death. He gave His life to make a way for us to be close with God. 3 days after dying on the cross, Jesus rose from the grave, defeating sin and death. God made a way for us to have life. He is a faithful promise keeper. That way is Jesus. Do you want to know God, the keeper of all promises? He's waiting for you with open arms. Put your trust in Him today. Always remember, there is hope with God. I'm Andrew Palau.
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1: My son's got some natural abilities and we haven't channeled that yet. He's pretty young, so we haven't quite signed him up for a sport or anything. But there's a little bit of me that's kind of like retroactively going, hang on, did he get that from it? Am I better at sports than I realised?
0: And with great Christian music all day. Speaking life.

0: things, well, not so obvious. And those not so obvious things cause a lot of conflict. Hi, I'm Bernie Diamond, and welcome again to Fresh. Question: is euthanasia a compassionate choice to end suffering or a violation of the sanctity of life? Is artificial intelligence a wondrous innovation, or does its unregulated development represent an existential threat to humanity? I'm sure you have views on those and many other so-called grey areas in our understanding of right and wrong. And to be sure, when evil is being perpetrated in the name of social advancement, it needs to be confronted. But as opinions become more and more polarized, as societies become more and more divided, as the rhetoric becomes more and more vitriolic, you have to ask yourself, what part am I playing in the erosion of civil debate and discourse? Why am I throwing stones at others rather than looking in the mirror at myself? Romans chapter 14, verses 11 and 12. Yes, the scriptures say, as surely as I live, says the Lord, everyone will bow before me. Everyone will say that I am God. So each of us will have to explain to God about the things we do. That's about present humility and future accountability. While we're out there busy judging others, the truth is that God alone is the judge, and one day we all will answer to him. Humility and self-righteousness are mutually exclusive. So before you rip someone's head off in an argument, remember, each of us will have to explain to God about the things we do. That's his word, fresh for you today.
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0: Good morning. You're listening to Coffee and Faith with me, Rachel Riva, right here on Rhema 99.7. Welcome to your weekly dose of encouragement. Whether you're raising a family, building a business, or chasing that God-sized dream, we all need a reminder that faith still works in our everyday moments. Because when faith meets your coffee cup, anything is possible. Today, I want to reflect on something we all face: conflict. I have observed that in Christian organizations and churches, sometimes we go to great lengths to keep the peace, which sometimes leads to avoiding hard conversations. Conflict is not new. The Bible shares a number of stories of how to deal with conflict in healthy and unhealthy ways. Think about Abraham and Lot. When their herdsmen were quarreling, Abraham didn't let the conflict fester. Instead, he offered Lot the choice of the land, saying, "If you go left, I'll go right," because he valued their relationship and peace over who got the better land. He saw the bigger picture, that preserving family harmony was more important than winning a dispute. The early church had conflicts too. Think of Paul and Barnabas disagreeing over John Mark. Yet even there, we see examples of resolution and growth. Paul later speaks about how to handle our differences in Ephesians 4:2. Be completely humble and gentle. Be patient, bearing with one another in love. Make every effort to keep the unity of the Spirit through the bond of peace. Conflict can actually be a gift, a chance to choose understanding over anger, to prioritize relationships over being right, and to follow the biblical examples of humility and grace. When we handle conflict in a healthy way, it can lead to deeper connection and trust. On the other hand, if we handle conflict in an unhealthy way, if we avoid it, let resentment build up, or respond in anger, it can lead to distrust, disengagement, and disunity. Instead of bringing us closer, it pushes us apart. Leadership expert Simon Sinek offers a helpful framework for dealing with conflict. FBI. Effective confrontation with any other person usually requires these three things. Number one, feelings. Talk about your feelings. Number two, behavior. Talk about the specific behavior you need to address and how it makes you felt. Number three, impact. Talk about the impact this particular behavior will have if it continues. It's simple, but very helpful. So as we go through our day, try to see conflict as an opportunity to practice these healthy and biblical approaches. Remember, growth can't happen without conflict. When we handle conflict well, we're not just solving problems, we're building a stronger and more unified home, church, and community. If you felt encouraged by today's content, feel free to follow me at Rach Riva on Instagram.
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8: Why do we pray? A number of atheists say it's useless and a waste of time, but statistics show that a surprisingly high number of people pray. In fact, one survey found that one in five adults pray despite saying they were not religious. There seems to be a human desire or instinct to pray. But why? Why do we pray? I wonder if it reflects how we're made. Praying reflects a human instinct of how we are to relate to our Creator. Or maybe it also reflects our lack of control in the world, that there are, at times, forces bigger and more powerful than us, which leave us a bit helpless with the only option to pray. Or maybe because prayer is powerful. The biblical book of James says that the prayer of a righteous person is powerful and effective. So maybe prayer is not useless, but just a bit underrated. This is Rob Martin with God in 60 Seconds. For more space to think and talk about God, go to thirdspace.org.au.
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3: 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And because I got bipolar, there's sometimes when I'm manic where I think I'm super right. That's problematic because I can make poor decisions or lead the family incorrectly or waste money on things I don't need. But luckily, I've got a friend who can call me out on my poor decisions. I don't always like it. I sometimes don't want to hear him. But he's got my best interests at heart, and he listens to Proverbs 27:6 that says wounds from a friend can be trusted. 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We need to be teachable. We don't know everything. Sure, a wound will hurt at the start, but it's much better than doing something you'll regret later.
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0: Welcome to the little show with lots of voices. It's so good to have you here at Bill Gaither's Homecoming Radio. I'm Daniel Britt, welcoming in Woody Wright, Gene McDonald, Pat Barker, Tori Taff, Lauren Talley, Gloria Gaither, Kevin Williams, and of course, here he is, always sitting on go, Bill Gaither.
1: That's right. Let's get started.
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3: Oh, listen to that.
4: God said there were slaves in need to plan, so God took Moses by the hand and said, Moses, tell old Pharaoh to set him free. But old Moses wanted a way to get out. Moses in his mind, he's beginning to doubt. He said, Lord, old Pharaoh ain't gonna listen to me. Well, the Lord said, son, throw down the rod. So Moses did. Then he cried to God, cause it turned to a snake as evil and a wicked as sin. Then he cried again with an awful wail, for the Lord said, seize him by the tail. And Moses did. Then he turned to

turn to Moses, said, what'll we do? And old Moses fell on his knees there in the sand. Well, the Lord said, Moses, trust in God. All you gotta do is raise up that rod, and over those mighty waters stretch forth your hand. Moses followed the Lord's command, and the waters parted there in the sand. They saw a path that led to the other shore. Well, the ground was dying, they passed on through, so Pharaoh's army thought they would too, but the waters fell, they ain't never been seen no more.

yeah, you got to recognize that bass voice. Such a classic Lussa character. George Yuntz and all the Homecoming Friends. Here's another classic voice. It's our own Bill Gaither and the vocal band. Vintage. Oh, you

0: Hey, y'all, it's Marshall Hall and Wes Hampton.
1: Don't let us interrupt.
0: Hey, Wes. Gloria once told me her son and daughter were talking one day, and Amy said, "I wish I could speed read." Stacy went to Chicago for a whole week and speed read.
1: Oh, yeah, but what did you say?
0: He said, "Who won?"
2: Oh, it's funny.

0: I love that anticipation. And it's all throughout Scripture in Hebrews 11. Now, faith is the assurance of things hoped for, the conviction of things not seen. You find it in Romans 8. That's why I don't think there's any comparison between the present hard times and the coming good times. You find it in Proverbs 23. Surely there is a future and your hope will not be cut off. And how about Psalm 27 that says, I remain confident of this, I will see the goodness of the Lord in the land of the living. So, yeah, feel like something good's about to happen. That's Marshall Hall here on Homecoming Radio. 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
0: Michael, it is time for a word from the Word. Several years ago, the Gaither Homecoming Bible was published. It was packed with lots of special features. It had song lyrics in there and hymns, devotional writing, personal experiences from so many of our homecoming friends. Here is an excerpt based on Exodus 16, verses 4 and 5.
3: Then the Lord said to Moses, "Behold, I'm about to rain bread from heaven for you, and all the people shall go out and gather a day's portion every day, that I may test them whether they will walk in my law or not.
4: And on the sixth day, when they prepare what they bring in, it will be twice as much as they gather daily."
0: That's the scripture, and here now with a devotional thought directly from the Homecoming Bible, here's Becky Isaacs.
5: Have you ever had a restless night? A night during which worry and fear gripped your mind? Not really worried about one certain thing, but just that uneasy feeling that disrupts your thoughts, your rest. One night, I fell asleep fine, but sometime in the night, I woke up with worry and concern. I searched the scriptures for the comfort I needed. I began to read Exodus 16. Here, we read of the Israelites only 30 days into their journey and already complaining that they were hungry. They just couldn't see the big picture, the picture Moses and Aaron could see, where they had come from and where God was leading them. This resonated with me. The Israelites complained to Moses, and the Lord heard their cries. The Lord sent bread from heaven, manna, and quail to feed them. Each evening, quail covered the land, and as the sun rose each morning, dew descended as manna. God told the Israelites to gather the quail and manna, but only gather according to each one's needs. They were not to take more or less than what they needed for that day. Anything more than what they needed would spoil. The Lord commanded the people to gather on the sixth day twice as much so they could rest on the Sabbath. But only on the sixth night would the manna not spoil. Despite what God said, some of the Israelites were disobedient and took more than what they needed, and it spoiled. What a lesson God was trying to show them. Reading this caused my spirit to leap inside me. I began to see the provision of my Lord, how it rests upon His children. Can you imagine being in the wilderness, wondering where your next meal would come from, praying there would be enough to go around?

0: enough to feed your family? Can you imagine witnessing that kind of power, love, and provision? I began to see how God had made provision for me all along my journey too. I can get greedy from time to time. Some days, I can't see the whole picture God has planned for my life. I can't see past my needs and desires. I realized that just as He tested the Israelites, God also tests me. I know that when I am tested, my true character will surface. It can really prove what I am made of. Will I be obedient? Will I have faith it takes to know God's provision will be sufficient? Will I ever learn to be totally dependent on God? Today, God, I pray that I see your provision in my life, that I trust your ways, that I find myself obedient to your will. Father, remove any greed or lack of faith I have in you. Let me walk through each trial, no matter how dark and how barren it may be, in total confidence that from day to day, you have already made provision for me.
1: 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Becky Isaacs. And that's our featured segment here on Homecoming Radio from the Gaither Homecoming Bible. Published and chock full of devotional thoughts, song lyrics, hymns, great quotes. It truly is a treasure. Here are the Isaacs. Never

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1: Here at Homecoming Radio, Chuck Swindoll said, there are times when the hardest words in the world to utter are the words, praise the Lord. But live beyond the grind of praiseless times. The phrase, praise the Lord, denotes a display of pride or an assertion of glory and honor in the Lord. So then, whenever we say, praise the Lord, or hallelujah, we are asserting, let's give glory and praise to the Lord and none other. And to New Orleans we go for this. Russ Taff, and if there ever was a signature song for this guy, it's this one. Praise the Lord on Homecoming Radio.
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1: 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And here's the Kingsman Quartet. It's a

0: Well, hello, Mark Lowry here. Woody, you know what time it is, don't you?
1: Time for today's reminder that true joy starts with the decision to
2: give it away. Take whatever you have and give it away.
1: Nadine took her mother for a dental appointment. Afterward, they went to get lunch at a local restaurant where their meal was paid by a nice lady. The woman told the waitress that she thought it was sweet that I was out to lunch with my mother. We were so surprised, my mother said, "Now I have a give-it-away story to tell." It's this kind of generosity that stands as an example to all of us that it's much better to give than to receive. Bringing us today's reminder to
2: give it away.
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This sweet lady I met probably 30, 35, maybe 40 years ago. And this was her signature song. It's a song from the Wesleyan tradition. The Comforter has come. You're going to love it.

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1: 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We got Wilburn and Wilburn.
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1: 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I'm listening from Bull Shoals, Arkansas. My name is Melissa. I love me some Jesus. Happy to hear you guys this blessed morning. 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Well, thank you, Melissa.
4: 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Yeah. Mm. You all are impacting the world in ways that you'll never fully comprehend until it is revealed in glory. 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Oh, very good, very good.
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1: How do you react when someone you know experiences the success you long for? 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
11: The first circle, and what I would say that every couple needs to start with, is connection.
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13: We have guys in Stockton, part of our team. 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And the biggest thing they get response for is, can we pray for you?
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14: Hi, Rick Prosser here from Kingdom Works. 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That's where you can find us. We'd love to hear from you. You can hop on there and email us anytime. Love to connect you with some of the people and some of the projects that we've elevated over this program. There's little e-news that goes out and you can subscribe to that. You're going to love my special guest again. Part two of a conversation we started last week with Daniel Watton, husband, father, business owner, and the mayor of Cessnock. Mighty Cessnock.
15: Make me feel a bit tired there.
14: Yeah, you've probably got too many email accounts, I imagine.
15: Delegation.
14: Keeping up with it all,
15: yeah.
14: I imagine.
15: A bit of delegate. Yeah, it can be.
14: Let's rewind a little bit because, you know, I mean, often we get the snapshot and the reels and the post of where people are at, but we don't really understand the backstory and where people have come from. I mean, you love the Lord. So when did you find the Lord and how did all that happen?
15: Yeah. So big story with that and transformational in my life. So I was 18.
14: Yeah, because you come from a bit of a troubled background.
15: I have.
14: So we need to rewind a fraction more.
15: sure we can.
14: Yeah, just share a little bit, if you don't mind, some of your growing up.
15: Yeah, sure. So I did become a Christian when I was 18. And by that point, there was a lot that had gone on in my life to that point. So I was actually brought up with a single mum and I was an only child. And I share this respectfully, like I just, so you know, I've got my mum's permission to share this and I have shared it before. And I love my mum and she had a mental illness growing up. So it was diagnosed initially as bipolar and then later on as schizophrenia. So there was quite some traumatic events, you know, growing up.
14: How many kids are in the home?
15: So just me. Me and mum. So when mum had an episode, it was me that had to be the man of the house, so to speak, and, you know, call police or ambulance or something of that nature. And,
14: do you recall at the earliest age that happened?
15: I would have been about 5-6 years old when I had to, you know, make sure that mum was okay. Yeah, about that age. So a fair few things happened and culminated during that time. I didn't really have a relationship with my dad during that period of time because of messy relationships and things like that.
14: Yeah.
15: And So there was a few things there to have to work through, and going through the 10 years seemed to be a bit of a cycle happening. So mum would go well, and then not so well. Mm. And then eventually culminated with me having to go into foster care when I was a little bit older at 16.
3: 16.
15: So, yeah, 16 years old. And from there, I stayed at foster care as long as I could. And then I had to move out because I was too old to stay at foster care. And there was onto youth shelters.
3: Right.
15: And then...
3: What was the foster care experience like for you?
15: Foster care, well, here's the thing. So the foster care experience was you go from an only child and then you share in a house with 10 other kids.
3: Really?
15: And, yeah, it was a big house. Big house, yeah. So set the scene a little bit. I'm used to having my own room and own space. And obviously there was chaos there, but I was used to having space.
3: Yeah.
15: And then you're sharing a room with four other teenage boys.
3: On bunks.
15: On bunks, yep. I was on a trundle bed, rolled out on the floor. And look, the couple that looked after us were a beautiful couple. Their name was Mick and Karen Byers. And
3: were most of the kids fostered?
15: Yes. Yes. So I was sharing a room with three of their natural kids. And then there were other, foster kids there. So, So, and then from that, it was big everything then, you know, lots of dishes, lots of chores and things like that. So as opposed to doing something a little bit different, they were a Christian family.
3: Hmm.
15: And they had one rule that when I came in, it was like, well, you need to go to church each Sunday morning and each Sunday night. And I'm like, oh, that's easy. I could do that. So I did. And it was a different type of church. I actually went to Catholic school and Catholic church growing up. This was more of a Pentecostal church.
3: Yeah.
15: And so we went along, and it was definitely different. But it was through that time that I saw people walk out their faith journey. You know, so there was a lot of kids. There was 10 kids, but we load up in a troopie, and we'd all go up there to church. And it was there that I started to go, wow, these people are definitely walking a bit different. There was a lot of something different in their lives wanted.
3: So interesting. So at 16, you kind of foster. So that was really a season of transformation for you, new beginnings
15: New beginnings. I had a lot of chips on my shoulder, Rick. You know, 16 years old, it wasn't like, this is great. There's a lot of things there. I'm like, why is this happening to me?
3: Yeah,
15: you know, there's
3: right.
15: a lot of hopelessness and despair.
3: Yeah,
15: I didn't feel in control of a lot of things. I'm like, well...
3: Well, you weren't, were you?
15: No. Look, this is before Facebook and mobile phones and things like that. So basically, I didn't have contact with my dad at the time. And this is part of the journey as well, getting contact with my dad. I've got a relationship with him now, which is great. But basically, I had a few chips on my shoulder. And so going through there, I wanted to partake of their faith, but I had a lot of baggage and things like that to deal with, yeah.
3: Yeah, wow.
15: Hmm.
3: Hey, if you just joined us, Rick Prosser here, Kingdom Works. We'll probably pick up the conversation a little bit later next week, but we're with Daniel Watton, Mayor of Cessnock, just sharing some of his story. Then just bleed into that a little bit. You've gone into foster care at 16, sharing the house with 10 other kids. I couldn't imagine that. I mean, that's like a team environment.
15: It's a big team environment.
3: I mean, I grew up with two other brothers, and it was a bit of a robust. Remember growing up, I was on the bottom bunk.
15: Yeah.
3: But I imagine there would have been quite a bit of chaos in the house at times.
15: Oh, definitely, yeah, a bit of chaos. I remember they had a billiard table there, so I learned how to play pool pretty well. In that house, spent a lot of time playing pool. I was pretty active playing a lot of sport, basketball, things like that. So there were outlets there. But yeah, definitely if there was, you know, a bit of commotion here or there, there was commotion. And it is the case with teenage boys in particular.
3: And you're a big lad, so you're probably,
15: I wasn't big then though. I was, you know, look, it was one of those houses too where you would get the boxing gloves on sometimes and have like some spars in the backyard, and that can escalate, you know.
3: Yeah.
15: So it was just one of those... In environments, it's cool. It's all part of the tapestry now, right? But yeah.
3: So at 18, you've been there for a couple of years, and you're going into church, and so something else has transpired.
15: Yes,
3: other things have aligned and clicked.
15: Yeah. Well, through that point, so I had to move out of foster care. I had that church experience, and like I said, I had a few chips on my shoulders, and then. Went to youth refuges, and that was probably what really, really tough. Probably the, some pretty lonely experiences going through that. Pretty interesting.
3: Because they're a bit of a transient place.
15: Definitely. Yeah, definitely.
3: So you went through a number of refuges.
15: I did. So I went to one at Maroochydore. This is up in Queensland at that time. And then, you know, I had to go down to another one just because of capacity and things like that. I ended up getting kicked out of one. You know, again, you can you talk about argy-bargy and things like that. It can get a little bit hectic sometimes. Yeah, so a few stories there, but we'll go with more time. But
3: so how long was the refuge phase for you?
15: Yeah, that was probably from about the age of 17 up until 18. And then 18's where, you know, you move around, you go from refuge to refuge, and then you're living in semi-support homes with, you know, workers, so you learn how to cook and things like that. Again, I'm there by myself and doing this in group environments. And then at the age of 18, I was just like, I've had enough of this. You know, I was really on my last legs. I said, I didn't ask for any of this. I don't really want to borrow this anymore. And then, so I was at a real crossroads when I was 18. Was, you know, I guess you could say some real dark spaces at that time going, you know, where to from here? Because this really sucks.
3: Yeah.
15: When I was 18. Probably. Yeah. So from there, I cried out. I didn't really have an encounter with God like I wanted back in my high school years, because I just wasn't in that space. But then as I came to the age of 18, I'm like, wow, well, God, if you're real, I'm going to find you. And so then I went out and I started like really concert with a big effort, pushing and going, well, God, if you're real. So I started, you know, finding a church. Found the Bible, started reading that, and just got, you know, I need to know, God, that you're real, and I'm, you know, I'm going to find this.
3: And so, I mean, obviously you're in a high-functioning life now.
15: Yes.
3: Out of a dysfunctional childhood.
15: Well, I'm 44 now, so this is all like 26 years ago, but it's all those things that are part of what makes you. You know, it's part of what, you know, God uses all things, right?
3: Yeah, that's a really... that's a really good point, actually, because there's tragedy, there's trauma, grief, and yet somehow the Lord can use your pain to create your story to pave a way into the future.
15: So true.
3: And so it doesn't sound like, I mean, it sounds like you've made peace with your past, but you it's built into, I mean, obviously your business is reaching out into people with vulnerable world.
15: So true. Yeah,
3: I've got how much of your upbringing is a motivation for that? And obviously Courtney as well, but how much is...
15: It's a huge, huge motivator. Yeah. I remember talking with someone just recently. So I try and get there as much as I can, obviously busy with mayoral duties. And but I like to be a presence where I can. And I remember sitting down with a young guy just recently who's come through a real rough trot, you know, homelessness and started to really, you know, get down. And we've walked with this young man for quite some time, and seeing him go from, you know, homeless to now he's got his own place, he's been working. And then I remember talking to him when we started working with him. I said, Danny, it's not about how you start, it's how you finish.
3: Yeah,
15: and I shared a little bit of my life. I said exactly what I'm sharing here.
3: Yeah.
15: It's the things in life, you know, you don't necessarily put all your cards on the table. Like, not many people would know this about me. People ask my story, I'll tell my story, you know, but the thing is, it's definitely a major, everything I do, that's a driver.
3: So does that, I mean, obviously when you hear someone's story, is it just pull you up in your tracks? Like when you hear of some of the devastation or the tragedy, the trauma, the grief, the, you know, it's like, for you, is it just pull you up and you're just all ears or
15: yeah, I think you're more sensitive, and I think that's also you can sympathise
3: and identify,
15: you
3: know,
15: and empathise. You can have empathy because, like, I can. I mean, everyone's walking their own journey. I cannot fully understand what another person goes through, but I can understand a hard time. I think we all can through what we experience in life, and I think going back to that point you raised earlier, what you can actually use instead of me becoming bitter, going, "Well, this sucks." What can I use? I never wanted to, when I came to faith, you know, when I had a strong encounter with the Lord, changed my life, I made a absolute, you know, vow, I will not be a victim.
3: Yeah, right.
15: I will, you know, and I started off right from the bottom, you know, washing dishes, put myself through study. There was no handouts or anything like that. started, you know, and I had some good people around me. That's the importance of having great people around you, you know, to encourage and even correct, you know, because I was obviously a little bit wild coming out of that background, but to encourage and see the light in people. People did that with me, and then I'm 100% motivated to do that now. You know, everyone's got something special in them.
3: And I imagine that's part of your motivation for being a representation of the people.
15: 100%.
3: In council. It's like you because, I mean, once upon a time we used to use the phrase public servants.
15: Yes.
3: It's like, no, we're here to serve, which is an amazing phrase when you think about it.
15: Yeah.
3: No, we're here to serve the public.
15: we're here, and that's the thing of leadership. I think you need to serve, you know, and lead. And that's the thing where... Like
3: Philippians 2.
15: 100%, yeah, Philippians 2. And I think a society works best when we're actually looking to serve each other.
3: Yeah.
15: If we're all just out for ourselves all the time, which a lot of time politics can get quite messy like that.
3: Yeah.
15: But what if you can do it different?
3: Mm.
15: I remember talking to Kate Warner and something that rings about, so Kate Warner's a counsellor at Lake Macquarie, and she said something quite poignant, which stuck with me, put words to something that I've ruminated on for some time. What if we can just do things different? Politics can be such a very uneasy environment because people look in the clash and look, it doesn't have to be like that. Mm. What if we go, look, respectfully, I understand your position. Mm. How can we find a middle ground? How can we find some buy-in together to get the outcome you're seeking? Let's just stop this infighting here. What's the community and switch that paradigm going, look, and not playing the man, playing the ball.
3: Yeah, it's good.
15: That's a big thing that needs to happen, you know, more, I believe.
3: It's great.
15: Hmm.
3: You mentioned before you've reconnected with your father.
15: Yes.
3: I mean, my father, my grandfather were just tremendous influences on my life.
15: Mm.
3: So I couldn't imagine not having that growing up.
15: Yep.
3: Just share a little bit about the reconnection and...
15: Well, that's a big story in itself. So, and this is the thing where it's interesting because my wife used to work with departments of DCJ, which used to be Family Community Services, which used to be DOCS.
3: Yep.
15: There's a lot of acronyms that government like to throw out there. But, you know, from a DCJ perspective, it's interesting hearing her side of things as well. But, and again, it's another point of empathy for me that I can have with people using the negatives, because when families go through family court, things can be messy.
3: Yeah.
15: And at the age of 11, my dad basically said, well, this is really hard. He started another family and was like, look, and he was getting put through the ringer. It's family court can be pretty nasty, right? Anyway, so going through the process of, you know, finding my faith and working through things and working through forgiveness, you know, going, okay, and reconnecting with him when I was 18, 19 years old,

0: I'm thankful that I didn't just write things off altogether and go through bitterness, because you do see that in a lot of people in life. And hopefully, part of the reason of sharing this is hopefully it does give someone hope, right? I mean, it gives one other person hope that, you know, maybe some relationships can't be restored. I'm not saying everything can be all peaches and cream, but it's something that, you know, fortunately for me, I could reconnect.
1: Yeah, so you've pursued something and there's a bright end to the story.
0: Yes.
1: In many respects, with your reconnection with your father.
0: Hmm.
1: And that's not everyone's story.
0: It's not.
1: But obviously you were proactive in that, which takes a lot of courage.
0: It does. And I think that's where I, again, going back to the whole thing, I don't want to be a victim here. So reaching out to my dad and going, look, you know, I wrote him a letter. This is before, you know, really, early thousands, so you didn't really have like a phone to text like that.
1: Landlines and snail mail.
0: Yeah. So I wrote a letter initially just to, you know, kind of break the ice and went from there. And he's, you know, been a big part of my life since and been great.
1: You touched on the word hope. I mean, and there is a great sense of hopelessness around in society, community, and people carry. I mean, you could have been the hopeless kid growing up. You could have, your life could have spiraled and continued to spiral downward and outward and become a burden on society, but now you're an asset too with family and business and other responsibilities. Just share a little bit and speak into some of our listeners. You know, may know someone who's in a hopeless, or they themselves may be without hope. Where do you pull that from, the hope factor? How do you, is it a switch that flicks? Is it a daily discipline? Mm. Is it something within it comes up that you're just holding on to, you know, because it can be a dark tunnel. But somewhere for you, there was a light at the end of the tunnel. That you kept moving down it and through it.
0: Yeah, really, really interesting to break that down, because I think it's a bit of all, and it depends on what you're traveling through. So, my hope comes in my faith.
1: Yeah,
0: and my faith is everything to me. So, and I don't push my faith on other people. That's in saying that, and part of what you do in life, in public service and things like that. But that's what drives me. When people ask me, where do you get your hope from? I get my hope from my Lord and Savior. What it says very clearly, Jeremiah 29:11, give you hope and a future. And when that's to be real, you know, and sometimes it is a lifetime discipline. Like I can think back to when I was 18 and a new Christian, I was hungry. So I really looked to put, you know, building my life on what I was learning, and everything I've learnt over time to, you know, work ethic.
1: Yep.
0: You know, we'll be diligent with whatever is in your hands, even starting off washing dishes. I think it's important wherever you are at in life, you know, whatever starting point, there is a hope. There is definitely hope. And there is a lot of hopelessness out there. So I feel it's important to share stories like this. There's a lot of great stories out there. Find those stories, you know, find people that have, you know, you don't have to do it alone. I mentioned before that there was a community. So it's like, how did you work through that? You can really determine your future by what you focus on.
1: It's brilliant, mate. It's brilliant. I love that. So your hope, it was an external factor actually, wasn't it? God.
0: Yeah, it was external and internal,
1: and that was then internalized and experienced.
0: Yeah,
1: it's really powerful. You quoted that in Jeremiah, that you come to give you a hope and a future.
0: 100%.
1: And so, in your transformation with your relationship with the Lord, hope was deposited.
0: Yes,
1: and a future was secured. It was like, I know there's a future.
0: Did I know it was going to become, I was to be, you know, a mayor of Sassenach?
1: Wearing robes and chains?
0: Yeah, do all that. No, that's not mapped out.
1: Yeah.
0: But I think if you just take day by day, you know, do the little things. And there's something about, I mean, you can go into the science of it too. There's neural pathways. The brain can be changed.
1: Yeah.
0: And there's a lot of, you know, science in that. So as you start to really go down a positive road, and surround yourself

0: you know, it may not happen overnight, but it will happen. And then you find yourself in situations like me where, you know, you can use everything you've gone through for positivity. Brilliant. Everything can be used.
1: Well, it's an inspiring story, Daniel. It's a great story and inspiring in many ways. Your reconnection with your father, a Christian family saying yes, bringing in foster care. You know, but then your willingness to push through.
0: Because there's some bad foster carers out there. So you're like, I could have ended up anywhere. So thank God for the good people that put their hand up, which is another big thing. Yeah, you know, that's a big need in the area at the moment.
1: Huge. Mm. Well, Dan, it's been great having you on the program, mate.
0: Thank you so much for having me.
1: Mayor of Cessnock, I'm a bit bummed we didn't tee this up wearing your robes and your chains.
0: We might get some photos later when spots it in. Or if you're good at editing, I might be able to Photoshop it. I don't know.
1: Well, bless you. It's great, been great having you on the program, mate.
0: Thank you.
1: All the best in your mayoral role in Cessnock.
0: Thank you, mate.
1: Well into the future, mate.
0: Thank you. Appreciate it. Thanks for having me.
1: Fantastic. Been great being with you. Go to our website, kingdomworks.org.au, and that's where you can find us. Bye for now.
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2: Well, hello everyone, and welcome to The Journey this week on what is the feast day that many would regard as the establishment of the church in the world with the arrival of the Holy Spirit. And so we're celebrating this wonderful feast of Pentecost Sunday with the outpouring of the Holy Spirit upon the apostles, upon the early church, and upon us now too. We're all called to receive the Holy Spirit and to live and act and be disciples who are influenced, who are gifted, who are empowered by the Holy Spirit. And help us recognize that, help us realize that, help us to live in that power as disciples. We've got some great people on the show for you this week. We've got Peter Abella going to talk to us about what we'd do and how we'd prepare if we had a sneak peek into any examination. And we've got that already in the words of Jesus, described in Matthew 25. We've got Christy Honeysett in her segment, Cultivating Holiness. Caught up with Christy last weekend at a wonderful family camping weekend that we had with so many wonderful, faithful families out in southwestern Sydney. She's going to talk to us about how we cultivate holiness through encounter by just slowing down, spending time with God. My wife often reminds me that you spell love T-I-M-E, and it's the same in our relationship with God, and Christy's going to have a chat to us about that. Bishop Tony Percy is going to talk to us about how Pentecost represents the reversal of what happened with the Tower of Babel and the eloquence and the wisdom and the love that's imparted by the Holy Spirit. Great to have Mother Hilda Scott with us too. She's got a really good insight coming from the story of a teacher who asked the students to answer a particular phrase. I wish my teacher knew this about me. She transfers that, as she always does. Well, what would we do if we were using the same sort of language to God, knowing that he knows, but really coming to deeply know that he knows, but wanting to hear it from us anyway? To kick us off, we're going to be hearing from Father James Arblaster. He's based down in Nowra Parish now, doing some great work down in that region. And he's going to talk to us about Pentecost with a message that highlights the fact that God doesn't call the equipped. Everyone who's got it together with all the gifts. In God's plan, he equips the called. If the calling is upon your life, you're going to be equipped. And that's what the Holy Spirit's all about, equipping us with the power that comes from union with the Blessed Trinity through the presence of the Holy Spirit in our lives, in us. Come, Holy Spirit. Let's break open this week's gospel, which is the gospel reading for Pentecost Sunday this year. It's John 20, 19 to 23. Let's hear that proclaimed by Max Norton now, and then we'll hear from all these wonderful people in all these God spots right throughout the show. Kicking us off, though, as I said, is Father James Arblaster. Bit of music in there too, and we'll be hearing first up from Brian and Katie Tewalt, Holy Spirit, Faith, Hope, Love and Life. My name's Jude Hennessy, and it's great to be with you on the journey.
3: A reading from the Holy Gospel according to John. In the evening of the first day of the week, the doors were closed in the room where the disciples were for fear of the Jews. Jesus came and stood among them. He said to them, "Peace be with you," and showed them his hands and his side. The disciples were filled with joy when they saw the Lord, and he said to them again, "Peace be with you. As the Father sent me, so am I sending you." After saying this, he breathed on them and said, "Receive the Holy Spirit. For those whose sins you forgive, they are forgiven. For those whose sins you retain, they are retained." The Gospel of the Lord. And now the Gospel Reflection with Father James Arblaster.
4: Since I've been a priest, I've been a part of many interview panels interviewing people for jobs, and it's all kind of the same. There's a vacancy or a need in the organisation, and we need to find the best person to fit the job, the role. Applicants come in, showcasing how they're best equipped for the job, and then we deliberate and ideally choose the best candidate. That's kind of how we all agree it should be done. But if that indeed should be done, that's certainly not how God chooses people to serve him. Whenever God has a job to be done in the scriptures, God doesn't convene a panel or seek applicants and review their skills. God rather seems to choose people completely and utterly unsuited to the role, and then he equips them with the skills that they'll need to do afterwards. This habit of the Lord has given rise to a famous saying that I love: God doesn't call the equipped, he equips the called. And that's exactly what we see happening at Pentecost, and it's exactly what happens in our lives too. You think about how unsuited the disciples were, the apostles were, for their task. Throughout the scriptures, they're bickering, they miss the point of his teachings. One of them betrays Jesus. Peter tries to run the show, has to be shoved back in his box, and then after the arrest, most of them flee. Peter, the first pope, denies even knowing Jesus, and only John, out of the 12, is present at the foot of the cross with Mary and Mary Magdalene as Jesus died. They are a disaster. But God does not call the equipped. They aren't called because they're the best. They're called because Jesus has chosen them specifically. And then at Pentecost, we see this great moment of the outpouring of the Holy Spirit to equip them finally for their enormous task. What is their task? We hear today, it's the same mission of Jesus, the same mission. As the Father sent me, so am I sending you. It's his mission, the mission of reconciling the world for which God has been working since Genesis. The forgiveness of sins, the ingathering of all nations, the healing and transfiguring of these broken human hearts of ours into hearts that beat with the love of God. That's the mission. And that's our mission too. Pentecost isn't just for the apostles, it's for everyone. As Paul wrote in the 1 Corinthians, the same Lord working in all sorts of different ways in us, in different people, but for the same mission. So today, as we celebrate Pentecost, let us ask God to renew us in that shared mission, to help us recognize the gifts he's given us, and to help us unleash those gifts, that through all of us working and praying together, our world may finally be healed, and all may hear and marvel at the works of God. Amen.
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5: A teacher starting in a new school, which is in a very low socioeconomic area, decided that she needed to find a way to get to know the little children in her care. So she handed out a piece of paper to each and asked them to finish the sentence. I wish my teacher knew, dot, dot, dot. The answers were real and moving. I wish my teacher knew that I miss my father. He's in jail. I wish my teacher knew I don't have any friends. I wish my teacher knew I'm frightened at night. I wish my teacher knew I can't do maths. I wish my teacher knew I hate being on my own. I wish my teacher knew I want to be a pilot. I wish my teacher knew, dot, dot, dot. Now the teacher in turn wrote her answer to, I wish the children knew. It went, I wish the children knew that I was scared when I came into the classroom in case they didn't like me. I wish the children knew that I was never any good at maths when I was their age. I wish the teacher knew how much I want to show them good things. I wish the children knew I worry about them at night when I see that they're unhappy during the day. I wish the children knew that everywhere I go, I look for things to get so I can make their day in school the best ever. I wish the children knew, dot, dot, dot. It seems to me that this is a very good way to start a conversation with God. I wish God knew. I wish God knew how frightened I am. I wish God knew how confused I am. I wish God knew, dot, dot, dot. God, for his part, responds, I wish you knew. Nothing stops me loving you. I wish you knew. You don't have to get it right with me. I wish you knew that you, as you, are all I want. I wish you knew, dot, dot, dot.
4: Thanks so much to Mother Hilda Scott there. Great story that she called I Wish He Knew. A great lesson and insights about being honest with God, who, yes, is all-knowing, but doesn't stop God wanting to hear what's going on inside us, from us. That's what love does and wants and hopes for. And God then responds with that unconditional love and reassurance. Thank you to her. Simple, but sometimes simple is profound, huh? After the break, speaking of profound, we're going to be hearing from Bishop Tony Percy, who's got the ability to make the profound pretty accessible. And he's going to talk to us about eloquence, wisdom and love, and how St. Robert Bellarmine, who lived in the 16th century and early 17th century, interprets the tongues of fire, the gifts of the Holy Spirit. That's coming up after the break, but some more music first up. We'll be hearing from Teo, Child of God, and Stephen Malcolm, the song Yes. Faith, hope, love and life. My name's Jude Hennessy. It's Pentecost Sunday. Come, Holy Spirit. And it's great to be with you on the journey.

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0: And now, with his weekly reflection, here's Bishop Tony Percy.
1: Upon us is the great feast of Pentecost. It is a Jewish feast that has its origin in the Jewish origins, I should say, in the Jewish faith, and they still celebrate this feast. And of course, we as Christians have a slightly different slant with the coming of the Holy Spirit at the feast of Pentecost. It is a magnificent feast. The readings focus on the coming of the Holy Spirit. It's the Acts of the Apostles, chapter 2. And the gospel is a very, very beautiful one, which should be received with great devotion and reverence by all of us, where Jesus breathes on us the Holy Spirit. Mention of the Jewish faith, we go back to a very interesting piece of history, which is found in Genesis chapter 11, where we can observe what happened to the people who built what is called as the Tower of Babel. And they said to themselves, really quite explicitly, without any reference to God, so that they have embarked on building something not with any reference to God, but just on their own initiative, so therefore on their own ego. They say quite explicitly, and the text is very, very clear, come, let us build ourselves a city and a tower with its top in the heavens, and let us make a name for ourselves. So there it is. It's quite explicitly stated. It's typical of the Bible not to censor out things, not to sort of try and sanitize the truth. It just says it as it is, that we built this thing out of our own egotism. We didn't have any reference to God whatsoever. And therefore, they had to bear the consequences of this particularly egomaniac type of behavior, egotism. It says there that the Lord dispersed them all over the face of the earth, scattering them all over the face of the earth. This is the text itself, Genesis 11. Its name was called Babel because there the Lord confused the language of all of the earth and dispersed them. So there was a great scattering of people and a confusion of language. And so common language obviously collapsed for them, and that's a real problem. It'd be very difficult to have a unified community without a common language. And of course, because of this, communal life disintegrated. The commentators say, well, look, when we come to the Feast of Pentecost, this is really the reversal of this great event called the confusion of languages, because of their focused attention on building the Tower of Babel without any reference to God whatsoever. It's quite insightful, I think. So that Pentecost event is the reversal, bringing back a language, the language of faith that everybody can understand. So therefore, we can now have a common language, which is faith, and then another communal life together. And we see that very clearly in the Acts of the Apostles, with the way the early disciples live their particular faith, how united they are. There's a great sense of unity, not uniformity, but unity, of course, which they have united together. And a lot of them have different ministries and are doing different things. There are different approaches that are taking place, but they are absolutely united in their belief that Jesus is truly human, truly divine, crucified, and yet risen from the dead, what we call the Paschal mystery. So when we come to the gospel, or when we come, I should say, to the Acts of the Apostles in our first reading, this is what we hear. It's the reversal, as I say, of the experience of Babel. We hear something appeared to them that seemed like tongues of fire. These separated and came to rest on the head of each of them, on the head of each of them. They were all filled with the Holy Spirit and began to speak foreign languages, as the Spirit gave them the gift of speech. So there it is. You can sense the power of this moment, this event, in reversing the disunity of those in the Jewish faith, but also of humanity. This is God's great desire to bring us into a profound unity. In the tradition, I'll finish with this. In the tradition, there is a figure who interprets, I think, most magnificently the symbolic meaning of the tongues of fire, and it's Robert Bellarmine, one of the great figures in the church. He says that the tongues symbolize eloquence, the ability to speak eloquently. And of course, if we're going to speak eloquently, if we're going to speak sense to people and common sense and insightfully to people, we need to have some formation. We need to have some study. We don't need to have a lot of study, I would suspect, but just to study the right things with others. So, for instance, to look at the four Gospels, Matthew, Mark, Luke and John and spend some time on them to understand how they've been constructed and how they should be received and read and acted upon. And we can do that together. And that will make us extremely eloquent when we come to speak to others, when we have the opportunity to try and lead others either back to their faith or to faith, because they're searching and they sense that God is searching for them. So the tongues, he says, symbolise eloquence. And there's nothing better than listening to someone who's eloquent. By this, I don't mean academics. I mean, I'm talking about people in the trades, for instance, who are able to explain to others exactly what has to be done on this job. So think, for instance, of a plumbing problem that may be had in a home. If the plumber can say, look, this is the problem, and now this is the way forward. There are two options, but I would recommend this because of this. And because they are eloquent, it brings about trust in those that you are working for and are going to receive the work from the plumber. So when we're talking about eloquence, we're not talking about great speeches. We're just talking about ordinary life where people are able to say what they mean and to say it in a way that's meaningful for others and very pleasant for others to hear. All right, the tongue symbolises eloquence. The light from the fire, so the tongue symbolises eloquence at a basic level. Then you have, of course, their tongues of fire. So there's light, the fire gives off light. So the light from the fire, he says, Robert Bellarmine says, symbolises wisdom. Now that's the light of God. So whilst we actually humanly have to prepare ourselves to be eloquent, we also need prayer to be able to receive the gift of wisdom. We receive wisdom, of course, in our baptism, especially at confirmation, and also during the celebration of the Eucharist. We receive that great wisdom, but then also in personal prayer, asking for the light of faith to come into us. And remember in the very first sentences of the Bible in the book of Genesis, God said, let there be light, and there was light. And of course, the physical light comes day four, the moon and the sun. So the light is, of course, the light of faith, the light of wisdom that we're talking about. So that's prayer, asking for wisdom. And then, of course, the tongues of fire give off warmth. So Bellarmine brilliantly says, well, look, the warmth of the fire symbolizes love. The love of God and the love of others, which is our mission. Our mission is to be lovers of God, as we saw last week with St. Luke saying, telling us about this person called Theophilus. Theophilus, this is what happened in my first work, which is the Gospel of Luke, and this is now my second work. He addresses the person who's receiving the Acts of the Apostles and the Gospel of Luke as Theophilus, which basically a word that means a lover of God or a friend of God, and that's what we are called to be. But it's impossible to do that. It's impossible to be lovers of God and lovers of humanity without the Holy Spirit, the great tongues of fire which descend on us this most beautiful day.
2: I hope you enjoyed that from Bishop Tony Percy. I certainly did. He's always got some wonderful things to share with us each and every week, and hasn't missed the mark at all this week as he continues to give us rich content to help us embrace, enter into and receive what God wants to give us, the outpouring of the Holy Spirit. And that's what Pentecost Sunday is all about. And we should be continually looking to be filled with the Holy Spirit daily, calling on and asking God to send his Holy Spirit and to possess our innermost beings and use us as his disciples. There's a big event coming up in Sydney, and if you're not in the Sydney region, and we'd ask that you pray for it, because on the 2nd of June, in front of Parliament House, led by Dr. Joanna Howe, and certainly in cooperation with the Australian Christian Lobby and Tradies for Babies and lots of other organisations, there is a massive rally for the protection of life of unborn children. And the first ever pro-life bill that's being proposed in any jurisdiction of government in Australia. All the bills have been taking away the protection of the unborn. Well, this is one that's actually trying to push that back, in particularly noting the fact that a vastly more significant number of female unborn babies suffer the dreadful fate of abortion. And this is recognising that it needs to stop. Selective abortions whereby the majority of lives lost in this dreadful practice are little girls. And so there's a move in Parliament to ensure that that is reversed. And that's why getting at least 10,000 people to be in front of Parliament House for this rally, and I know Bishop Tony Percy is going to be there. He's going to be speaking at it, so is Dr. Joanna Howe, and a host of others too, Bird Flip, articulate, wonderful women from Bird Flip, lots of church leaders from lots of different denominations. Come and join us. It will commence properly at 6 p.m. from then until 7 p.m. on Tuesday, the 2nd of June, right out the front of New South Wales Parliament House. If you can get there, please get there. And if you can't, please pray for an incredible turnout and for great success in this initiative. All right, coming up after the break, we're going to be hearing from another awesome woman, Christy Honeysett, and she wants to talk to us about encountering God by slowing down. Here's some more music though from Nick and Nikki Garza, song Come Holy Spirit. Faith, hope, love and life. My name's Jude Hennessy, and it's great to be with you on the journey on this Pentecost Sunday.

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6: Prayer as an encounter with God steps away from prayer being a performance. And often as humans, we think we have to be doing certain things for prayer to be really productive or for it to achieve union with God. But today, I'd like us to consider that what's true of our human relationships is also true of our relationship with God. So our communication is about listening and responding to be able to nourish our relationship. It's a mutual encounter. Because when prayer is a real encounter with God, we can take off our masks and we can experience being loved for who we really are. And in turn, through this gift, we experience who God really is rather than just what God does. Often our relationship with God suffers because we're too concerned about what it is God is doing or not doing, and we fail to search for who God really is. If our prayer is just a performance, then the focus is on doing, winning approval, achieving, and not necessarily on being the presence within the relationship, the intimacy of our shared lives. I wonder if you're like me and you can be so busy performing that I don't let God tell me who he really is, that he loves me as I am, that God accepts me as I am. But by slowing down to listen means that I can allow God to tell me that he loves me. Helps me to learn that I'm not God. So today I wonder how you would like to slow down. And I'd love to share with you something I've found really effective in my life in slowing down in prayer. And it's a simple prayer practice that was introduced to me by a great mystic from the 14th century called Julian of Norwich. So Julian had many revelations that God gave her in prayer, and she lived a life of great suffering, but also of great holiness. And one of these revelations she experienced looking at the palms of her hands holding a hazelnut. And as she asked God what it all meant, God said to her, "It's all that exists." And then she asked God about how it all exists because it was so little. And God says, "It exists because I made it. I love it and I keep it." And so Julian's way of prayer that we could try today, it's about looking at ourselves as being made by God, being loved by God, and being kept by God. And there's a great simplicity there that allows us then to communicate with God, to listen, to respond, and just be nourished, being in the presence of each other. So when you have a moment to be still and silent, I encourage you just to have your hands out or just to focus gently on your breathing, and to focus on those three words, made, loved, kept.
7: 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Not too far away, you're going to be hearing from Peter Abella. Was at a prayer breakfast with him this week, and he wants to talk to us about what you'd do if you got a sneak peek to an exam, and then makes the point that, well, we've had a sneak peek into the final exam, our final judgment. That's coming up after the break. But first up, here's Pat Barrett, Hymn of the Holy Spirit. Faith, hope, love and life. My name's Jude Hennessy, and we're getting near the end, but it's great to be with you on the journey on this beautiful feast of Pentecost Sunday.

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3: I've had plenty of tests in my life. High school exams, uni assessments, even the driving test. Some were tough, and I had to study everything just in case it came up. I used to think, wouldn't it be great if I knew the questions ahead of time? If I knew exactly what I'd be marked on, I could focus on what really mattered and make sure I passed. Well, the most important exam is still ahead of all of us, the final judgment. In Matthew 25, Jesus says that when the Son of Man comes in glory, he'll separate people like a shepherd separates sheep from goats. Here's the good news. Jesus told us what's in the test. In verse 35, he says, "Those on his right were blessed because I was hungry and you gave me food, thirsty and you gave me drink, a stranger and you welcomed me, naked and you clothed me, sick and you visited me, in prison and you came to see me." And then he adds, "Whenever you did this for one of the least of these brothers of mine, you did it for me." So there it is, straight from Jesus. We know what matters. We know what will be in the final test and how it will be judged. Our challenge is to live it out. Feed the hungry, welcome the stranger, care for the sick, visit those in prison. It's worth asking ourselves, is the way I'm living helping me to prepare for that final test? Could I be doing more to improve my chances of passing?

0: Great song to finish off the show this week, Where the Spirit of the Lord Is. It's from Christine DeClario. Thanks to Peter Abella, who rounded out the show for us this week, calling us to regularly and honestly examine our daily life and reflect upon where we've hit the mark and where we've missed the mark, and how in God's mercy and God's power, we're continually called to deepen and to be strengthened as disciples for His purpose. And certainly under the influence of the Holy Spirit, which is what today's all about, Pentecost Sunday. And thanks to our other contributors, to Christy Honeysett, to Bishop Tony Percy, of course, and Mother Hilda Scott and Father James Arblaster, right at the top of the show, who kicked us off with that wonderful phrase, which I think is so true. God doesn't call the equipped, He equips the called. You see that right through Scripture, don't you? The person chosen or the people chosen seem to be so unlikely, but God takes our weaknesses, makes them strengths, and that's what the gifts of the Holy Spirit are all about too, that's for sure. Very true in my life. If you'd have told me that I'd be speaking on a podcast every week for 15 years, I would have laughed at you at one particular point in my life because I didn't say boot or goose. I was too shy to open my mouth. But when you surrender things to God and hand it over, that's when He can use you. Hope you've enjoyed today's show, and we're really humbled to be partnering with all these wonderful Christian radio stations right around the country, east to west, north to south, down in Tasmania, everywhere. Truly, it's humbling for us just to be contributing to what is your ministry in your local area. We will be doing it all again next week, and I really hope you can join us then. Have a great week. Faith, hope, love and life. My name's Jude Hennessy, and we've been on the journey.
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6: It's lovely to be with you again for another edition of Hymns of Praise, your weekly feast of beautiful traditional Christian worship music. My name's Keith Davies, and this week I'll be playing hymn tracks from artists such as the London Philharmonic Choir, Alad Jones, Don Moen and Amy Grant, along with many more. I'm sure to play some of your favourite hymns. So sit back, relax and immerse yourself in this next hour of beautiful music. And there's no better way to start than with the magnificent And Can It Be?

from the pen of Charles Wesley and Can It Be? Of course, Wesley is probably one of the best-known hymn writers of his time, having penned numerous hymns that are still in use today. You might also be familiar with other Wesleyan hymns such as O for a Thousand Tongues and the Christmas carol Hark the Herald Angels Sing. And we'll soon hear shortly another of his wonderful compositions, Christ the Lord is Risen Today. That's coming up in a few minutes' time. But right now, it's the Coventry Chorale with There is a Green Hill Far Away.

It's Keith Davies keeping you company with Hymns of Praise, an hour of traditional Christian worship. Just then, we're marching to Zion, an 18th century hymn by Isaac Watts. Now, when it came to church music, Watts was a bit of a rebel in his time. That hymn by Watts was written as a protest against traditionalists who believed that only psalms should be sung in churches. As a compromise with those who wanted so-called modern hymns to be sung, it became the custom for psalms to be sung at the start of the services, with one hymn sung at the end of the service. The hymn was placed at the end so that those who objected to it could just simply leave before it started. Watts's hymn was meant to be sung as the hymn singers also walked out of the church. You can imagine the scene, can't you? Now, that's reflected in the words of the opening verse, "Come, we that love the Lord, and let our joys be known. Join in a song with sweet accord." You can just imagine them singing that as they walked out with the other people who objected to hymns being sung. Let's enjoy now the voice of Alad Jones as he brings us the traditional Welsh song, All Through the Night.

The Discovery Singers with The Cross Medley, taken from the album Hymns We Know and Love. We also heard Daniel Towner's tune for the hymn Trust and Obey. And here's contemporary worship leader Don Moen with a great version of Holy, Holy, Holy.

George Duffield's Stand Up for Jesus. The Reverend Duffield wrote the hymn in 1858 for a memorial service for a friend whose dying words were an encouragement for men everywhere to stand up for Jesus. You're listening to Hymns of Praise with Keith Davies, your weekly feast of beautiful traditional Christian worship. You can catch more wonderful hymns at this time every week. Here now is the 1959 Melbourne Billy Graham Crusade Choir with the signature hymn of the Crusade meetings, Just As I Am.

Amy Grant with Power in the Blood, taken from the album Be Still and Know. It was released just a few years ago. And we also heard a short instrumental from the Don March Orchestra, Rock of Ages. Coming up soon, my song is Love Unknown, a 17th century hymn from the pen of Anglican minister Samuel Crossman. On this occasion,

0: You've been listening to Hymns of Praise with Keith Davies. It's nice to have your company. Please tune in again at the same time next week for more wonderful music. Until then, bye for now.
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5: If in a moment of weakness you think in your heart, I'm going to do it, if you'll just stop and ask yourself this one single question: what are the lasting consequences of this act? 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My friend, more than likely, you won't do it.
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5: If you'll turn to 2 Samuel chapter 11. 2 Samuel chapter 11. And tonight we're coming to one of the two passages that most people think about when they think about David. One's Goliath and the other is Bathsheba. So I want us to read the first five verses, and I want to give you a little background, and then I want to talk about a moment of weakness. So I want you to get a pencil and a piece of paper, and a good-sized piece of paper tonight, because I believe the Lord will say something to you if you allow Him that will make a difference in your life and may protect you from some difficulty, a heartache, a hardship, a trial, misfortune, embarrassment, something every father ought to be able to share with their sons and daughters, at least to some degree. So, a moment of weakness. Chapter 11, verse 1. It came to pass after the year was expired, at the time when kings go forth to battle, that David sent Joab, that's his commanding general now, and his servants with him, and all Israel, and they destroyed the children of Ammon and besieged Rabbah, but David tarried still at Jerusalem. And it came to pass in an evening tide, now that was a little late on in the afternoon, that David arose from off his bed, walked upon the roof of the king's house, and from the roof he saw a woman washing herself. And the woman was very beautiful to look upon. And David sent and inquired after the woman, and one said, is not this Bathsheba, the daughter of Eliam, the wife of Uriah the Hittite? And David sent messengers and took her, and she came in unto him, and he lay with her, for she was purified from her uncleanness, and she returned unto her house. And the woman conceived, and sent and told David, and said, I am with child. Here is the man at the pinnacle, at the very peak of his glory, and all of a sudden he takes a plunge. A shadow begins to loom over the life of the one man that all of Israel thought they could put their trust in and never fail them. Which ought to be a warning to you and to me, don't ever put your faith in any man or in any woman, because everybody has at least one clay foot. And here is an example, not only of a fall, but a beautiful example of God's forgiveness. So when you and I come and we've been through 1 Samuel and now the 10 chapters of 2 Samuel, and everything we've seen about David just made us say, rah, rah, rah for David. And I want to tell you, my friend, when we come to this chapter, don't criticize him too harshly, because God, even though he chastened him, the Bible says that God forgave him and loved him, and he still remained the king of Israel. So if you'll recall that at this particular time, that the scripture teaches us that around the springtime, the soldiers went out to battle. That was the most convenient time to battle. It wasn't too cold, wasn't too hot. But on this occasion, David, who always led his men in battle, decided to stay at home. And Joab, who is his commanding general, was leading the fight. And more than likely, David by now felt like that he'd taken care of most of the big armies and the stronger enemies. So he would let his commanding general take charge. And so he's at home. And he was resting in the afternoon and walking around the top of the palace there. He looked down and saw a very lovely, very beautiful woman taking a bath. When he saw her, his manly lust got the best of him. And he sent somebody to find out who she was. And he called her, and the scripture says that he brought her to the palace. Now, what you have to remember is that the king in those days was a sovereign unto himself. If David said, bring Uriah's wife, nobody questioned that. Neither Uriah nor Bathsheba. And of course, on this occasion, Uriah did not know anything about it. Uriah, her husband. So the scripture says he brought Bathsheba to his house. And the language of the 20th century, he went to bed with her. And the scripture says that sometime later, he found out that she was going to have a baby. And as a result of that, he called Uriah, her husband, off the battlefield and said, was asking about the battle and said, why don't you go home and spend the night with your wife? Which he refused to do, because being a loyal soldier to his men and also to David, he felt like that was an unfair thing to do, for him to be sleeping with his wife and to have relaxation and to be well fed and to be well taken care of and loved was not fair to all of his other soldiers who were out there risking their lives. So finally David called him back, because he wouldn't do that, and got him drunk. And tried to send him away again, and he wouldn't go. His loyalty to David and his loyalty to his occupation as a soldier superseded that even of what the king said. And it's interesting what he said in the 11th verse of the 11th chapter. Uriah said to David, the ark and Israel and Judah abide in tents. And my lord Joab and the servants of my lord are encamped in the open fields. Shall I then go into mine house to eat and to drink and to lie with my wife? As thou livest and as thy soul liveth, I will not do this thing, which was defiance of what David said. But it wasn't a motivation of defiance. It was a motivation of love and loyalty and devotion to his commanding general Joab and to David, his king. And of course, David couldn't say anything about that. That is a confession of a man who not only was guilty, listen, he was guilty of adultery. He was guilty of murder, because what he did when he couldn't get rid of Uriah any other way and make him go to bed with his wife, he sent him out and he sent a note to Joab. He said, Joab, when you attack the city, get close to the walls of the city, but pull back from Uriah and be sure that he is slain in battle. That's exactly what he did. So he was guilty of adultery. He was guilty of deliberate murder of one of his choicest soldiers. He was guilty of lying. He was guilty of deceit. He was guilty of involving other people in his crime and in his sin. He was guilty of bringing a mark and a shadow over the whole nation of Israel. And yet, in spite of that, the Bible says that through Nathan, pointing out his sin, he confessed his sin, repented of it. And I think a beautiful example of his repentance is Psalm 51. And the Bible says that God forgave him of his sin. But what I want to deal with here is this. That here is David, the strong, valiant king, man of God, pinnacle of his time of service before God with the whole nation of Israel. And in a moment, and I'm sure that may not have been the first time he ever saw that woman take a bath. In a moment of weakness, he sent for her, and he knew what he intended to do before he ever sent for her. So it was a deliberate act on his part. I want us to analyze a moment of weakness, because all of us, now let's get real honest now, let's face it. All of us have our moments of weakness. It may be to steal. It may be to lie. It may be to be deceptive. It may be to gossip. It may be immorality. It may be sensuality. But everybody has a weakness at some time or the other, or a number of weaknesses that we have to deal with in our life. So I want us to analyze a moment of weakness, because so many people have fallen in a given moment. You may have walked into the same situation many times in your life and have come out victorious, but one moment of weakness and down, you and I have seen many people go down in a moment of weakness. So I want us to analyze it, and I want us to see seven things by it. So if you want to put a heading on this, you just put analysis of a moment of weakness, because I want us to analyze it, seven aspects of that. The first thing I want to say, number one, is it is a universal problem. I've never met anybody that didn't have some weakness. If you'll start all the way back from the Garden of Eden and go all the way through, every single person in the Bible that has any part of their life described at all, you can see their weakness. All right, so the first thing is that it's a universal problem. Now, if you say, I've got all strengths and no weaknesses, I want to tell you, you're on your way to a big, surprising collapse. Weaknesses in the lives of God's people, as well as the unbelievers, is a universal problem. All of us need to understand that. The second thing is this, and that is, the most spiritual of God's people have their weaknesses. The most spiritual of God's people have their weaknesses. And so often people can look at someone else and say, well, now, if I had her spirituality, or if I had his spirituality, or if I knew the scriptures like she knows them or he knows them, then I'm sure I will overcome my weaknesses. And I want to tell you, that's not necessarily true. The strongest and most spiritual of God's servants, men and women and young people, have their weaknesses they have to deal with. So you see, if you isolate yourself and say, well, if I were so-and-so and I had so-and-so, I wouldn't be like this. No, that's not true. Because you look back to a man like David. Think of all the Psalms he wrote. The tremendous insight into God that David had. And a man who had a revelation from God in the Old Testament, probably unequaled until we get to the New Testament. The insights into God that he and his son Solomon had, and both of them had the same problem. All right, the third thing I want you to notice here is this, that moments of weakness, now we said, first of all, they're universal. Secondly, the most spiritual of God's people have their moments of weakness. Third thing I want you to notice is this, that oftentimes they come after periods of great success. These moments of weakness, when someone falls, oftentimes come after periods of great success. I think we have to look at his life and realize that he'd been so successful, I'm sure he must have thought he had a right to enjoy himself, but not with another man's wife. He did have the right by the sovereign to given to a king. He may have thought within himself, well, it's my privilege to go to bed with Bathsheba if I choose to. But it wasn't his privilege in God's eyes. Overconfidence breeds all kinds of, listen, of half-truths. It may look like the truth up here, but when you look beneath it, it is a lie straight out of hell. And here was a man, not out of a period of weariness, but rather out of a period of overconfidence because of his success. All right? The fourth thing under that analysis is this. Oftentimes, it comes after a period of relaxation and idleness. And this, too, is true of David. A period of relaxation and idleness. Here he was, not going out to battle as normal, and he decided that he would just stay at home through this season of war during the spring. And I'll tell you why I know he was idle. He was asleep in the afternoon. Now, a king who is running his business and doing the things he ought to be doing shouldn't have been lying around a little slothful and indolent in the afternoon when there was so much to be done, because a king was a very, very busy man. So he's just taking it easy, just slumbering away in the afternoon, and David had allowed himself to become idle. Think of all the things that God had taught him out on the hillside, keeping those sheep. How many things God had taught him for about 10 years he ran and fled from Saul. How many tremendous, great truths that God had showered upon him during those early days when he became a king and rejoicing the Lord and praising the Lord as he looked back over his life, how many times he'd been protected. The Lord is my shepherd, I shall not want. Praise the Lord. This poor man cried, and the Lord heard him and delivered him out of all of his troubles. Psalm after psalm that is so very precious to us. But now, instead of seeking the Lord, instead of seeking God's guidance and his direction and filling his mind and heart with the things of God, David has allowed himself to become idle. In his period of relaxation, he has become idle, and Satan caught him right at a moment of weakness. Now, all of us have heard all of our life that an idle mind is the devil's workshop. You absolutely better believe that it's true. God never intends for us to be idle. And this is why I say, now I don't want you to think that I'm opposed to retirement. I am opposed to retirement if it means suddenly become idle and do nothing. I believe if God blesses you to the point and you can cease working in your present vocation, then you ought to offer yourself to God as full-time as your mind and body will allow to serve the living God until Jesus sees fit to call you home. Man, when you get excited about Jesus Christ and you see God doing things in your life, you don't want to sit around and rust out. You want to give your life away. And the more you give yourself and the longer you give yourself, I believe the natural tendency is to live longer. But here he was, relaxing in idleness. And David got in trouble with an idle mind, relaxing, indolent, and becoming a little bit lazy, just idling away the afternoons when he had a tremendous responsibility as the king of Israel. So we have to be careful, not only after successes, whether you feel weary or whether you feel overconfident, but in those times of relaxation and idleness, you should not allow it. Number five. A moment of weakness that results in disobedience has its root in previous disobedience. Now get that one down. That a moment of weakness that results in disobedience has its root in previous disobedience. You say, well, now wait a minute. What about David? Because he'd been faithful to the Lord all these years. How can you say that this moment of weakness whereby he committed an immoral act, a sensual act, how can you say that this stems from a previous root disobedience? Well, it has to. It always does. We don't just suddenly sin with no root cause of it. There is a root cause. Let me tell you what it is with David. You'll recall that when Saul, he promised him one wife and gave him another one. He promised him Michael, but then he gave Michael to someone else. So he finally got Michael after Saul died. Then he got Abigail. He was going to kill Abigail's husband, but he didn't do that. God prevented him from doing that. Then he took another wife called Ahinoam, I believe is her name. Then he took four more in Hebron and a whole bunch of them in Jerusalem. So David violated the law of God by having so many wives. So here David has fallen in the same trap that God warned the kings of Israel. There are several specific things that God said the kings were not to become involved in, and he did. And God allowed it, but it was not the perfect plan, the perfect will of God, and was not his will for David. But he just sort of did that. And you see, being the king, he was a sovereign to himself, and he could make his own rules, and David made some mistakes. He had a problem of sensuality back there somewhere, because one wife wasn't sufficient for him, nor was two, nor were three, nor were seven, nor were no telling how many he had. So here he is with a whole bunch of women now, and if he didn't have a root problem there, he would not have fallen so quickly with Bathsheba. So when you and I look around and we say, Lord, what is my weakness? Or in a moment of weakness, we may fall in some area. You can look back to say, what is the root cause? And you see, if you have a tendency in some area, then you need to begin to deal with a root. Number six, a moment of weakness, get this down, a moment of weakness can destroy everything you have worked for in the past. When you fall in a moment of weakness, it can destroy everything you've worked for in the past. And you see, David, listen, in a fit of passion, in a fit of lust, he threw everything in the past to the wind, and the only thing that mattered to him was that he gratified the lust of his flesh at that moment, not thinking about all that God had done for him in the past, and the goodness and the graciousness and the kindness and the generosity and the protection and the fact that God had turned the whole nation of Israel in love and loyalty to him. But in that moment of weakness, what he did not recognize or refused to take time to recognize what he could destroy of the past in that moment of weakness. And everybody found out about it after a while. Their loyalty, their love, their disappointment all began to affect the people of God. And not only that, when other nations would hear about that, they would think, well, the people will not follow David, and they would just mount up their own courage for an attack upon the nation of Israel. Then the seventh thing, a moment of weakness when we disobey God can result in painful and lasting consequences. Painful and lasting consequences. When in a moment of weakness we fall, disobey God, it can result in painful and lasting consequences. Now, we'll go into more detail later, but let me just give you a little summary of what happened. First of all, David ended up killing a man, stealing, lying, cheating, being exposed. The baby died. In his own family, there was a rape. In his own family, there was a murder. His own son Absalom rebelled against him and took the kingdom away from him for a period of time. His son Absalom was finally killed by his right-hand man, Joab. And when Nathan said to him, the sword will not depart out of your family, if you look in verse 10 of chapter 12, now therefore the sword shall never depart from thine house, because you despise me and have taken the wife of Uriah the Hittite to be thy wife. Nathan said, all the rest of your days, as a result of the consequence of this sin, the sword shall never depart from your life. And if you'll read from chapter 11 on to the rest of the end of this book of 2 Samuel, you'll find out how God did exactly what Nathan said. The lasting consequence was not worth the act. Now think about this, and I want to say this to young people as well as adults. If in a moment of weakness you think in your heart, I'm going to do it, if you'll just stop and ask this yourself this one single question, what are the lasting consequences of this act? If you, in just a brief few seconds of pure reasoning, ask yourself the question, what are the consequences? What are the future consequences of this act? And don't let Satan slip the lie in under that to say, but nobody will ever know because you don't know that. Ask yourself this question, what are the lasting consequences of this act? My friend, more than likely, you won't do it.
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5: When it comes to investing in eternity, you're talking about investing in something that lasts forever. The only thing on this earth that is going to last forever is the soul of a person. The Bible says one of these days, this old earth, it's all going to be burned up. It's all going to be gone. Heavens and earth going to blow away, and new heavens and a new earth. What will remain for eternity is your soul, my soul, and the soul of every person who's ever lived. The Bible says it is appointed unto man once to die, but after this the judgment, not once to die and that be the end of you.
10: So when we think about investing in eternity, we're talking about investing in people's lives all over the world who desperately need to hear the truth of the gospel of Jesus Christ. The reason you may be a Christian is because somebody told you. And the reason somebody told you is because somebody sent someone and made it possible for you to hear. You heard, you believed. You trusted Jesus Christ as your personal Savior. He made you a brand new creature in Christ. Your whole life has been changed. There is a world of people out there, first of all, who've never heard. Many of them have heard, but have not believed. Does that mean we have to stop telling them? No. We're to keep on telling them. Keep on shouting the truth of the gospel of Jesus Christ to the ends of the earth.
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3: Who was Jesus? He was a remarkable man, but his true identity has occupied thinkers for centuries. This question can actually be answered by reflecting on some of the astonishing claims Jesus made about himself. In fact, Jesus once made the audacious claim to be able to forgive sins, something God alone can do. So at this point, Jesus was effectively claiming to be God. So who did Jesus really think he was? Well, there are three ways of assessing Jesus' astonishing claim. First, Jesus was wrong about being God, and he knew it, so he was a liar. Or second, Jesus was wrong and he didn't know it, so he was a bit crazy. Or third, he wasn't wrong at all. He was speaking the truth. And if so, then he would truly be the Lord. Liar, lunatic, or the Lord? The only three options. So who do you think Jesus was? This is Rob Martin with God in 60 Seconds. For more space to think and talk about God, go to thirdspace.org.au.
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1: 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Psalm 27, verse 1.
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3: 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As a kid, I never understood why she's so mean. But she grew up in Holland and started having kids just after Hitler wreaked havoc on the place. Her family had to literally fight for survival, and it took its toll on her disposition and mental state. 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
1: 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Without faith, it is impossible to please God, because anyone who comes to Him must believe that He exists and that He rewards those who earnestly seek Him. Hebrews 11, verse 6.
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1: This is Hope with God. I'm Andrew Palau. Do you need a friend? In this world with connections that are so fleeting, it's easy to get disconnected. The book of Proverbs says this: a friend loves at all times, and a brother is born for times of adversity. What if you could find a friendship that would truly last? The Bible teaches us about a friendship with God through Jesus Christ. Jesus once said this in the book of John: I have called you friends, for everything that I learned from my Father, I have made known to you. If you're looking for a friendship that will last, take a moment to pray and ask Jesus to be your friend. Pray this: Jesus, I want to know you. Thank you for forgiving me, for paying the penalty on the cross that I should have paid. What a friend you are. Amen. Start that journey today. It started with that prayer, but there's more to go. Always remember, there is hope with God.
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1: Celebrity isn't good for us. Not when we're the ones idolising someone, nor when we're the one being idolised. I'm Tanya Harris of God Conversations. An ancient Bible story tells of a Babylonian king who built a giant gold statue of himself and demanded that everyone bow down to it. Then God spoke, "Humble yourself, or it will be your downfall." Sadly, Nebuchadnezzar refused, and it led to a mental breakdown and the loss of everything he had. It's a sobering lesson for us. 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When we seek adoration for its own sake, when we welcome it, encourage it, and feed off it, we pay a heavy price. Pride has a way of destroying our mental health. That's because we weren't made to be worshipped. That position only belongs to God. 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
1: A word on God's protection. 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
1: 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Am I better at sports than I realised?
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Recently, I went out for a pub lunch with a group of people. It was a great meal and we all enjoyed our food. Then after we'd finished eating, one of the lunch attendees went up to the counter to pay for their food, but discovered, astonishingly and unexpectedly, that someone had already paid for everyone's meals. Now this would have cost hundreds of dollars and we were all staggered by this person's generosity. And this event reminded me of the generosity, the grace, of Jesus. That when we believe in him, through his death on the cross, he is phenomenally generous to us. Even though we don't deserve it, Jesus gives us his goodness, his righteousness and salvation by nothing that we have done. In fact, the grace of God is so astonishing that we receive these things even when we were God's enemies. This is staggering generosity and amazing grace indeed. This is Rob Martin with God in 60 seconds. 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
5: Coming up is a reminder for parents to prioritise what's most important for their family and to be intentional about nurturing the God-given character traits in their children. 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Stay with us.
6: Joey was so typical to come in at 11 o'clock was his
7: verbal
6: curfew, and then
7: night,
6: he would want to come and just talk.
7: Yeah.
6: And I'm exhausted. I'm in bed by 10 o'clock kind of mom. But I knew that it was so important that he knows that I want to listen.
8: That's Melissa Hannigan, who wants to help moms and dads pursue inconvenient parenting. And we'll learn more about what that is and why you should pursue it today on Focus on the Family with Jim Daly. Thanks for joining us. I'm John Fuller.
7: John, several years ago, before we had boys, Gene and I, before we had Trent and Troy back in the 90s, I remember a donor couple said to me, aim to love every stage of parenting.
8: Mm-hmm.
7: And that's what they experienced. I thought that's really a great idea, you know, because some people say, well, I really love the elementary school years and didn't like the high school years so much. But if you aim to enjoy those years, I think you have a better outcome relationally with your kids.
8: Makes sense.
7: And it's a bit more positive. And I just really appreciated that because I truly did love every stage of parenting. Now they're in their 20s, feels a little better, a little more distance. They make their own decisions.
8: Yeah.
7: But I'm proud of them. They've got great hearts. They're good young men, and I'm looking forward to continuing to watch them grow.
8: Mm-hmm.
7: Every parent knows there are challenging times and seasons in raising children. Everybody said, yes! But, you know, parenting can be inconvenient. That's probably a good way to look at it. I don't know.
8: Very much
7: and,
8: so.
7: And Melissa, we're going to get to you in a moment, but I don't know that it draws people in to say inconvenient parenting, mm-hmm. but it is true. And what I like about this book, Inconvenient Parenting, is it really smacks a parent right between the eyes about aiming for that so that you can have a more joyous experience.
8: Yeah, maybe smacks gently and
7: okay.
8: with some great stories.
7: Yeah, fair enough.
8: Melissa Hannigan is a homeschooling mom and an author. And as you said, Jim, the book that we'll be covering today is called Inconvenient Parenting, Activate Your Child's God-Given Traits.
7: Melissa, welcome to Focus on the Family. Great to have you for the first time.
6: Thank you so much. It's such an honor to be here with you guys.
7: Now, I like this. Do you just put water on kids? Activate your child's God-given traits. Just add water.
6: I wish it was that easy, right?
7: Isn't that the truth? I'd love that.
8: Mm-hmm.
7: Four drops for this and three drops for that. And so give me your overall target here. What were you trying to achieve with the book?
6: So my heart was to get parents to think differently about their kids, about their purpose as parents. You know, I talk about these 12 traits, and a lot of them can be challenges that our kids have. And if we're seeing them as inconveniences, if we're seeing them as bad behavior, then we're going to parent in that way. But if we see them, we acknowledge that they're inconvenient, but we see them differently. We see them as God-given gifts. We see them as ways that our kids are experiencing the life around them. It changes our mindset, and it helps us to parent differently. And
7: yeah.
6: so, you know, I talk about playfulness and how sometimes our kids can get a little overly playful.
7: No.
6: But I know, but right? But if we see that as God created us with a intention to be playful as a way that we learn

0: time to go through them all, but why don't you just list them for us and see if the parents are connecting with that?
1: Okay. So it's wisdom, wonder, vitality, sensitivity, flexibility, curiosity, creativity, imagination, flexibility. No, I said that already. Imagination, inventiveness, playfulness, humor, and joy. And I came across these 12 qualities from an education researcher, Dr. Thomas Armstrong. He called these genius qualities, and he was really looking at ways to make classrooms the best environment for success for students.
0: To produce these outcomes,
1: Correct. These
0: attributes.
1: Well, his idea was if we bring these attributes into the classroom, our kids have the best potential to be geniuses. Now, not off the charts IQ genius, but reaching their fullest potential. That was his objective. And I came across it in 2020, homeschool mom, stuck in the house, like, yes, I need some fresh ideas and perspectives of ways that I can infuse these qualities into our classroom. What I didn't expect was to realize that these were God-given qualities that God placed in me and in my children. And as I embraced them and celebrated them and activated them for my kids, I saw our family blossom and thrive.
0: Yeah, it's good. Right. Let's speak to the early days when you were applying this, because I think one of the lessons you learned, you had a nice house and you and your husband doing well, had a good income, and you decided, okay, let's downsize. Now, maybe that was forced. I don't know. But you can describe that. But what were the cost benefits of that experience and how it impacted your kids?
1: Right. So, yes, we were, to the world standards, successful in Houston. We had all...
0: Everybody is in Houston.
1: and that's the culture that we were in, where it was like, keep up with the Joneses. Everybody's got the nice new car. Everybody's got the bigger house. And that was the push for our family to try to keep up. But what we lost in that was time together in connection. My kids were all spread out in different areas. My husband was traveling all the time. And so we were lacking in relationship. We were lacking in
0: time within the family.
1: Yeah. And you know, I share a story in the book about kind of this aha moment that occurred to me when I was listening to my son, who was, I think, in second grade at the time. So he was little, and he was talking with his friends, and they called themselves jerks, junior educated rich kids. And I thought, oh, absolutely not. I do not want my child to grow up to be an entitled jerk. That was the opposite of what we really wanted for our kids. But the trajectory that we were on was definitely pushing us down that way. And so I began to pray, whatever it takes, Lord, regain our hearts for you and reconnect us as a family for relationships.
0: Well, and that one right there, I mean, I want to be careful because I do know a lot of great people in Houston that are quite successful.
1: Oh, absolutely.
0: And it's true in LA and Denver. And, you know, that's not really the point.
1: No.
0: It's the idea of how you integrate your life, how you create an atmosphere where you are having dinner together at night.
1: Right.
0: There's so many good transfers of values and what you teach your kids through the dinner table. I'm a big believer in that. And Gene did a fantastic job, you know, making sure we always had dinner about 6:30 and we were together and no phones at the table. And so you can be successful and you just have to have some disciplines
1: absolutely
0: to get that across. And that's hopefully what you're aiming for.
1: For sure, yes. We were in a wonderful church in Houston. We loved our community that we had. We had great people in our life that were successful, and they were pursuing the Lord with all of their heart, and their family was thriving. But that was not our experience. And there were other things going on outside of our family that was drawing us away, not just the money, but lots of things that I just knew in my heart that this was not where God wanted us to be.
0: Yeah.
1: And so he did. He answered my prayer, not the way that I expected. Isn't that always the case with the Lord? But we did. We moved from Houston to Florida and downsized significantly. We still had paid our bills. We still were, to the huge world standard, we were living wonderfully still. We had food, we had clothes, we had our needs met. But more importantly, we had time. And when God took us out of that environment, it really shaked up our priorities and our focus.
0: So let's go into a couple more of these traits. One is wisdom. I love you link that to Proverbs 11:2. One of the things I do still with my 20-something boys is, you know, I text them scripture that catches my attention. They always heart it back. So it's good that they're reading it. Thank you, Trent and Troy. But this one was when pride comes, then comes disgrace, but with the humble is wisdom. So let's speak to wisdom.
1: I thought it was fascinating that from a non-Christian perspective, perspective, Dr. Armstrong included wisdom as one of those qualities, right?
0: Yeah.
1: From a Christian perspective, we know that the beginning of all things is

0: wisdom. And so my heart as a parent is to impart in my kids wisdom above everything else. I want them to know where to go for truth. I want them to be able to discern truth from almost truth, right? Because culture is throwing some things at us that might sound kind of right. If we don't know God's word backwards and forwards, we're not going to be able to spot those lies, right?
1: Yeah.
0: And so how do we do that as parents? Well, we have to model that to our kids. And it starts with humility in ourselves saying, I don't always have all the answers. I know the source that I need to be going to. And so allowing my kids to see me relying on God's word and elevating God's word as the ultimate source of truth where we go for everything. And then helping my kids in practical day-to-day questions that are going to come up. And we talk about curiosity too. How do we get our kids to know how to answer those things for themselves as they move out of our house? Because that's our ultimate goal, right? Is to prepare them to launch well. And so rooting them in wisdom is absolutely the foundation and the very first step.
1: I remember teaching the boys how to ride a bicycle, mm-hmm. right? And Trent and Troy are out there, and Trent caught on quickly. He's older. And, you know, I don't know, he's probably 6 at this stage, and Troy was probably 4. I set out cones, and they're driving through the cones as best as they could. But Trent really got to it. And I said, hey, be careful, pride goes before the fall. And he's laughing, and boom, he goes down. And he goes, Dad, I didn't know it would come that quickly. Yeah. So thank you, Lord, for that quick lesson.
2: That's good.
1: It was funny.
2: Hey, Melissa, regarding kind of what you were saying earlier a moment ago about modeling, you said that you took up crocheting. Was that, or at least you learned something about modeling through crocheting?
0: I did.
2: What was that about?
0: Yes. So actually, I worked at a correctional facility for teenage girls, and one of the activities that they did was to crochet. And as a counselor, I found that they were more open to talking to me if their hands were busy and if my hands were busy. Yeah. And so I let them teach me how to crochet, and it was a slow learning process, but my children at the time, I just had my older two, they saw my mistakes. They saw me messing up and having to take out the stitches and start again. And I went to people that knew what they were doing to learn how to do things. And as I got better, I would watch tutorials on how to make baby booties as we continue to have more children. But, you know, I wanted them to see that mom has to learn things too, right? I don't know everything. And there are lots of things that I'm still learning to this day. Mm. And so that was one of those examples of me, you know, demonstrating in front of the kids.
2: Yeah.
1: Let's move to sensitivity. That's another one, a term that's becoming more common today is emotional intelligence. Mm. I mean, that started back when I was in college. You know, we talked IQ, and then EQ right. came on pretty strong, and a person's ability to feel smartly in a social context, that's really your EQ. A lot of salespeople have high EQs because they're just reading the room constantly. You grew up with that gift of sensitivity. You talk about that in the book, but you didn't always value that gift. So explain, you know, why not? And
0: right.
1: then how do you embrace what God has given you?
0: Yeah, so I always felt like I, and probably I had family members and friends tell me that I was too sensitive. You know, you feel things too deeply. I couldn't watch certain TV shows because I would be so emotionally attached to yeah. the character that it would just make me super uncomfortable. Mm-hmm. And I remember taking like a spiritual gifts inventory when I was in high school. And the top spiritual gift that I had was mercy, which in my mind was just connected to sensitivity. And I'm like, Lord, I want something practical. Give me a gift that I can use. I felt like sensitivity, I could cry with somebody, I could be next to them, but I didn't see it as a practical gift yeah. as a teenager. Now, as a grown woman, I am so grateful for the people in my life that are gifted in mercy and sensitivity, because we have benefited from people that are willing to just be with you when you're hurting and when you're sad. And as I've parented, you know, now 4 of my children, at least one of them is very sensitive. And so I have seen myself in her a lot of ways, and I've been able to parent her in ways that maybe I wish I could have been parented.
1: Oh, that's good.
0: And so I see, again, I see God's goodness yeah. in preparing me to be her mom. You know, I write, one of the things that I really want parents to understand is God chose us to be the parents for our kids. He created each one of them, whether they're our biological kids or our adopted kids, He placed us together in a family. And so when we rely on Him and seek Him for discernment, He will prepare us and equip us to parent the way that He wants us to.
1: Let me move to another trait. We're trying to cover as many of the 12, but humor
0: Yes.
1: Oh, I like that one.
0: Yes. Isn't it interesting that Dr. Armstrong identified humor as a genius quality? Like, something that geniuses possess is humor.
1: Why is that?
0: Because humor is what turns our brain off from this, like, self-evaluating, we're overthinking things, and it lets us relax. And in that relaxed state, we are able to produce so much more. Our brains are able to think creatively and to be out of the box. But when we are stressed out and we are focused, it's not as easy. I experienced this as a homeschool mom. When we're doing a difficult math lesson, I am not the best at math. My husband is the math guru in our household, but sometimes he's out of town and I got to do it. And it can get frustrating, and there can be tears and gnashing of teeth sometimes.
1: But I don't know the answer.
0: Exactly. But I found that if we can just infuse a little bit of humor, a little bit of silliness, it just breaks the tension and allows us to take a breath, put things in perspective, and realize, is this really worth crying over? It's math. And so humor helps to break the tension. It helps to bring a little bit of levity into our families, because things can be really hard sometimes.
1: Sure. Let me ask this question. We all have temperaments, and we have our own bents as adults, too, as parents. So I'm thinking of the parent that humor's not been a part of their life. They think it's a waste of time. Well, there are people like that, yeah. And I know them, and they're good people. But humor is, it feels maybe even unbiblical. It's not serious enough, trivial. It belittles things. Mm-hmm. I lean into humor. Now, some would say that also is an escape mechanism. God gives us humor to manage trials in this life, I think.
0: Absolutely.
1: And in that regard, to the parent that might be even saying right now, yeah, I don't really have a good sense of humor. It's a waste of time to develop it. How would you notice or try to infuse humor if you're coming from that temperament?
0: Yeah, well, first of all, I think humor can look different for different families. You know, some people are the slapstick, silly, practical joke, prank humor, and other people are more intellectual humor, you know, of, I don't know. I can't think of an example right this second.
2: There are words people, for
0: yeah,
2: instance.
0: Words people. Exactly. Yeah. And so just because they may not see themselves as funny as maybe somebody that's more outgoing and gregarious doesn't mean that they don't have humor. I believe that God has created each one of us with humor, a capacity for humor. And so I would say, number one, go easy on yourself. Don't think that you have to be this comedic genius in order to embrace this quality of humor. But there are ironic things that we can look around the world and see. There are silly looking animals that you go, God has to have a sense of humor. Like, that is a silly looking platypus. It doesn't make sense to me, but it's funny. And so just being willing to laugh, you know, at things. Our kids are hilarious if we have eyes to see and laugh at it.
1: And the other thing too is embracing that. A good friend of mine said, you know, God has a sense of humor. And it doesn't come from the other guy, because the levity in it and the fun. And even some of the scriptural references in the New Testament where he is laughing, like the Pharisees don't like that.
0: Mm. Yeah,
1: they think he's drunk.
0: The
1: you know, he's laughing and having a good time with people.
0: Mm. Laughter does the heart good like medicine. Yeah. I mean, God intends us to laugh. And physiologically, it's good for our bodies. It creates release of serotonin and
1: that?
0: The good feeling hormones. God created us with that intention. You know, I talked to a nurse friend as I was writing this book, and she said that she used humor in the hospital when patients were facing really painful procedures. If she could just make them laugh a little bit,
1: wow.
0: It took their pain tolerance. They were able to endure a lot more difficult pain. And I could say from personal experience, our family has been through some really hard stuff in the last year, and being able to keep a sense of humor and find things to laugh about has been so good for our family.
1: That's the evidence.
2: Yeah, Melissa, one of the themes in the book is messiness, and I'm thinking of the clutter and the Legos and all of that, but you probably meant something a little bit bigger, I think.
0: Oh, absolutely. You know, messy situations where, you know, our kids may not respond to things the way we want them to, and how do we handle that in a way that honors the Lord? And again, I always go back to seek God, because he will give us discernment in how to handle situations. But yeah, circumstances are going to come up from left field that we have no idea, and they can knock us on our feet. But God has been so faithful and good. He gives us everything that we need. Doesn't it says that we have everything we need for godliness and to live a life that honors the Lord if we are seeking him and relying on him. And so that's, I guess, I don't know.
2: Well, it sounds like what you're saying to some degree is rely on the Lord, because messy does happen. And when that does happen, you get the bigger picture that God might be doing something here.
1: I think it's good.
2: Yeah.
1: I wanted to end here because you and your husband and your kids have gone through a traumatic experience with the loss of your son. And I know that's hard. And maybe you can just share with us, when you look at that kind of situation, my brother and his wife lost their son in his 20s. And, you know, it's devastating. I think it's the greatest loss any human being can suffer, is the loss of a child. So in that regard, you can still wake up and say, okay, I still believe in God. Mm-hmm. I don't understand all these things. I'm not going to try to. I'm just going to trust that God knows what he's doing. But that's hard.
0: Absolutely. I mean, I started writing this book 2 years before, you know, we're sitting here today. Books take time. And it was set to launch August of 23, and my son had a tragic accident in June, the beginning of June. I was actually scheduled to come here to Focus the second week of June. So we were literally getting on a plane, getting ready to come here when tragedy struck. He dove into a swimming pool and fractured his neck. And the idea was he was going to be paralyzed from the waist down. And he had such faith. He's like, God, I can still do the things you've called me to do from a wheelchair. I was so proud of him. He grew into such a strong, faithful, godly young man. But while he was in ICU, he had several strokes and then never woke up from those strokes. And so we had about a week where we were sitting in the hospital just kind of waiting for him to pass away. And of course, you can imagine, I had all kinds of emotions, my husband, my daughters. But God was so good and so faithful. And I could sit here for an hour and tell stories of God's goodness in the hospital room, his presence with us, Joey's faith before he went unconscious, especially, you know, I talk about joy and one of the qualities. And right before he went into surgery to repair his spine, our local basketball team at our church wanted a verse to put on their jerseys in honor of Joey and kind of support him. And without missing a beat, he quoted James 1:2, count it all joy when you face various trials, because you know that the testing of your faith develops perseverance, and perseverance must finish its work so that you're mature and complete. And I looked at my 16-year-old son laying in the hospital bed, paralyzed from the waist down, and thought, he trusts the Lord. And it was such a conviction to me, like, whatever happens, count it all joy. And so that has been our family motto through all of this. It's been hard and it's been heartbreaking, and yet we can count it all joy. We know that Joey knows the Lord and is in the best place. And we know we will see him again. And I have such a deeper appreciation for the path that God led us to in convenient parenting, the memories that I've made, the sacrifices that I willingly laid down, my career, my own preferences, my late night. Joey was so typical to come in at 11 o'clock was his
1: verbal
0: curfew, and then
1: night,
0: he would want to come and just talk.
1: Yeah.
0: And I'm exhausted. I'm in bed by 10 o'clock kind of mom. But I knew that it was so important that he knows that I want to listen. And those truths that God kind of grew in my heart as I wrote this book, I have such gratitude that God prepared us. We were talking about sensitivity and the ability to talk about our emotions, the fact that we had put that in place long before tragedy struck, has made processing grief with my daughters so much easier. Yeah. It's not simple. It's messy. It's hard. And there are days that I truly say, Lord, I don't know what to do, because one daughter wants to wear Joey's clothes and the other daughter gets emotional when she sees any of his things. And what's the right thing to do?
1: Yeah,
0: I don't know. But because we have created this culture of openness, of talking about feelings, of being aware of what's going on inside of us, and that was the Lord's faithfulness to us in preparation and getting us to the point where we can count it all joy no matter what comes. And so God has been so good to us, even in the hardest of times. And my heart is that any opportunity that I get to share with parents, they may not have lost a child, but we all go through hard things.
1: Oh, you have loss of dreams.
0: Right.
1: With kids that stray.
0: Right. We have loss of marriages where things break apart that we never saw coming.
1: Yeah.
0: And there seems to be storms that just seem so dark and overwhelming.
1: Well, and I think that the key there, Melissa, and we got to wrap it up, but it's such a poignant place to do this. But one thing that I've learned, and I'm leery of the formula. You know, the formula, what we're talking about here at Focus on the Family when we talk about effective parenting, like talking about your book, Inconvenient Parenting, is predictive outcomes. But guess what? God created Adam and Eve perfectly, and they had something called free will, and they acted on that. And I'm thinking of that parent, too, that they did the right thing. They were intentional, and yet their 25-year-old is not with the Lord because the culture is eating them alive. And, you know, just stay committed and stay in love with that child. That's the best advice I think both of us could give. But if you're that parent that thinks the formula will produce the right outcome, don't live there. Trust the Lord, not the formula. And then be consistent in your love for that child. This has been great, Melissa. Thank you so much for the effort of writing this, Inconvenient Parenting, Activate Your Child's God-Given Traits. And you identified those 12. And to get more of that, go to the website. Hopefully, maybe we can list the 12 attributes.
2: Sure.
1: Melissa, thank you so much for being here. And again, I'm so sorry for your loss, but the reality is your son will be in eternity far longer than we will.
0: Amen.
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This is Hope with God. I am Wendy Palau. We live in a world where self-discovery is emphasized, but I can tell you from experience, it won't lead you to the answers you're looking for. The ancient wisdom of Proverbs says, "The fear of the Lord is the beginning of wisdom, and knowledge of the Holy One is understanding." A deeper understanding of life doesn't come from knowing ourselves. It comes from knowing someone so much greater than ourselves. It comes from knowing God, the one who already knows everything about you and wants to help you navigate life's most difficult challenges. If you're longing for deeper meaning, take a moment to seek God right now. Pray and ask Him to reveal Himself to you. God, I want to know you. Please show me your love and your guidance. I want to know you. Always remember, there is hope with God.

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4: Jesus did not establish His church as a spectator sport. Jesus did not establish His church so that people might go to be entertained. 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
5: 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In a moment, the first episode in Dr. Youssef's encouraging series, I Belong. You'll quickly come to understand that being a part of a church is more than where you attend any given week. It's about who you are in Christ. This relevant and practical series will help you comprehend and navigate the changing face of the modern church and see that the church is God's way to challenge and grow you in your affection for Him. 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I belong to Christ.
4: On an afternoon of an Australian summer day, back in 1971, I entered into my home church back in Sydney from the side door following my pastor, Ken Churchwood. And as I stood facing the altar at a certain point where a certain tune began to play, Ken asked me to turn around and look at the back of the church. And there, at that moment, it's been an overcast day, the sun shone through the side window. And I looked down the aisle and I saw the flower girl, and then there was a bridesmaid, but neither of them really took as much of a glance from me. My eyes were fixed on the back of the church. My eyes were fixed on the beautiful bride in the back of the church. My heart was beating with emotions of love for the bride in the back of the church. My thoughts were totally focused on the bride. My commitment were concentrated on the vows that I was about to make to my bride. Something else happened after that day. Something happened to me. Because from that day on, I began to grasp a glimpse of how God feels about His bride, the church. A glimpse of God's passion for His bride, the church. A glimpse of God's love for His bride, the church. A tiny glimpse of God's commitment to His bride, the church. And soon after that day, I experienced a new revelation. I became totally committed to the bride of Jesus Christ, the church. When I was a Christian, I was what you call a butterfly Christian. I would go from church to church and from preacher to preacher. Sometimes I would hear two different preachers on a Sunday morning. But after that day in 1971, I began to give up many of my misguided notions about the church. I began to give up many of my unbiblical views of the church. That day helped me to realize that the local church is the visible expression of the universal church, the bride of Christ. That the local church is where God is calling his children to belong. The local church is with God calling his children to express their commitment to him, to express their passion for him, to be active for him, to be involved with him. And just in case some of you would say, well, Michael, you really didn't have much of a choice. You're a pastor, and as a pastor, you have to be committed to the church. Just for those of you who did not know me, that for a period of 10 years, I was not a pastor. I was in this city. During those 10 years, some of you knew me then. Some of you attended my Sunday school class then in the local church. Know that I was an active member of the local church. Know that I served freely and without compensation in the local church. That I tithe my money to the local church. But you know, I often wondered, on that day back in 1971, what if my bride decided to sit in the back pew of the church for the rest of the ceremony and would not come all the way down the aisle? Have you ever thought about that? What if? What if my bride yelled from the back and said, I came this far, but no further? What if? What if my bride would have said, I want to make my vows standing here in the back of the church, just in case. I want my vows to be conditional upon you meeting all of my needs before I make my vows. What if my bride would have said, I'm going to stand near the back door. Just if something happened that I don't like, I'll be closer to the door and leave. Well, what if? What if my bride said, I will marry you, but we'll have to live our separate ways? What if? I can hear some of you already saying, that would be an absolute farce of a marriage. My sentiments exactly. But I want to tell you today, beloved friends, listen to me. I want to tell you today, there are so many believers who do the same thing in the church, the bride of Jesus Christ. Because the relationship with God is a me-centered, therefore the relationship as bride of Christ is me-centered. They want to pick and choose. They want to come and go without accountability. They want the church to be there for them if and when they need it. They want to date the church instead of committing to the church. They want the benefits without involvements. They want the privileges without responsibilities. They want the ceremonies without the vows. They want to be consumers instead of being the bride of Jesus Christ. So they hop from church to church. I read several books of recent times about what's going on in the church. I read some interesting stories. One of the stories I read, it was about a man who goes to two services on Sunday morning. He goes to church number one because he likes the music. Then he goes to church number two because he likes the preaching, without any involvement in either place. At the first church, he would slip in just as in the beginning to get the songs, and then he would slip out as the last song is winding down. And then he drives 5 minutes away to the next church. He even factored in a time in which he can stop at McDonald's to get an Egg McMuffin. This man timed it so well so that he will be entering church number two just as the preacher begins to preach. The sad part of this is that this man doesn't realize the incalculable loss that he is incurring not only to himself but to others. Please listen to me. Jesus did not establish his church as a spectator sport. Jesus did not establish his church so it may be periodically visited. Jesus did not establish his church so that people might go to be entertained. Jesus did not establish his church so that people might treat it as a smorgasbord. Jesus did not establish his church so that people might drop in on their way somewhere else. No, and a million no. Jesus Christ established his church so that he may be the focus of our attention. He established the church so that he may be the object, the sole object of worship. He established his church so that he and he alone be the subject of discussion. He established his church so that he may be the very center of our devotions. He established his church so that he may be the heart and the core of our affection. And any church, if the focus and the center is any other than Jesus, it is not the church of Jesus Christ. Amen. Now, some of you know this, and I have been trained academically to learn and spot trends, to study trends and changes in culture and society. All my graduate degrees is in that area. And I want to tell you what breaks my heart is that the main reason that our society is in the mess that they're in is the church. The reason why, with all of our mega churches today, we are becoming irrelevant to culture and society is because the church shifted its focus from Christ to me and my needs. The reason why, with all of our mega churches, we are not impacting society is because the church has shifted from serving Jesus to self-serving. The reason why, with all of millions of Christian books and radio and television, and I do all of that, the reason we are not making a dent on the moral decay of society is because we are seeking our glory, not his. That we are seeking our agenda, not his. That we are seeking our plan and not his. That we are seeking our program and not his. I know sometimes I feel like a voice crying in the wilderness, but I promise you, I'm going to keep on crying, I'm going to keep on speaking, I'm going to keep on giving, and I'm going to keep on challenging, and I'm going to keep on serving. And I'm going to keep on doing this until a genuine awakening sweeps the Church of Jesus Christ across the land. I was thinking about this and what's going on, and I thought of a story I read by one of my favorite preachers who went to be with the Lord several years ago by the name of Vance Havner. Vance Havner tells the story of two Indians who were watching intently of how a lighthouse being built on the coast of their town. Day after day, they would go and they would watch how this lighthouse is rising on the top of the hill on their coastal town. And then, after 2 days of the lighthouse being finished and operational, 2 days, that coastal area experienced the most incredible fog that they've ever experienced in their lifetime. And so one Indian turned to the other and he said to him, he said, "Light shines, bell rings, horn blows," and the fog came in just the same way. And Havner, who was a keen observer of the church, went on to say, "We have never had more light shining. We have never had more bells ringing. We have never had more horns blowing as we have in the church today. And yet, we have never experienced more fog." The main reason for that is the changing of the purpose of the church, is the shifting in the purpose of the church. I am reminded of that saintly man, the Catholic priest by the name of Thomas Aquinas, a great saintly man. He was invited to visit the Vatican in Rome. And this man, in all humility, accepted the invitation. And the cardinal who was taking him on a tour of the Vatican, because of who he is, he began to open the storehouse and show him all the treasures of the Vatican, all the gold and all the silver, all the priceless treasures that they have accumulated. And then the cardinal turned to him and said, "You see, Thomas, the church no longer can say, 'Silver and gold have I none.'" And this godly man put his head down and said, "You're quite right. You're quite right. Neither can the church say, 'In the name of Jesus of Nazareth, rise up and walk.'" When Jesus asked the disciples, "Who do you say that I am?" Some of them said Elijah. Some of them said prophet. Peter comes in and says, "You are the Christ, the Son of the living God." And Jesus responded to that confession by saying, "Upon this solid rock foundation of this confession, I build my church." And the church of Jesus Christ is all about Jesus. Not my likes and dislikes, not my how comfortable they make me feel, not how they adopt my agenda or not, or how hip the church may be, or how much they claim that they can meet my needs. I am not saying that needs are not important. I am not saying that needs should not be met. I am not saying that at all. I would have been a hypocrite if I say that. No. I am saying that there is a genuine meeting of needs and there is a make-belief of meeting of needs. Let me explain this. When Jesus is the focus, when Jesus is the center, when Jesus is the focal point, then needs will be met permanently. How? Because confession of sin and repentance is going to take place. And when confession of sins taken place and repentance taken place, forgiveness is going to be ordered by heaven. Healing will follow. Broken hearts will be mended. Broken lives will be healed. Broken relationships will be restored. And true joy becomes permanent. But also the opposite is true. When the need and the program, the claims to meet the needs becomes the focus, meeting of the need becomes only temporary. Only temporary. A band-aid. A mere perspective. And throughout the series of messages, I will be teaching about not only the purpose of the Lord Jesus Christ for His church, but His purpose for every one of you to fulfill that purpose. Because that's the way He chose it. When we fulfill our responsibilities, we are fulfilling the very purpose of Jesus Christ for the church. The Bible said that each one of us are the stones in that building. We're the bricks in that building. Can you imagine a building that has some of the stones and the bricks missing? Imagine how drafty that would be. You see, you and I have a major role to play in the plan of God. Because it is only when each of us begins to care for another, when each of us begins to minister to the other, when each of us become connected with each other, when each of us become involved in each other's lives, only then the lifting up of Jesus will become effective not only throughout this city, but throughout the world. Please listen to me. We cannot fulfill God's purpose by coming to church 10 minutes late and leaving 10 minutes early. Have I stepped on your toes? That's all right. You know I'm telling the truth. We cannot fulfill God's purpose for the church. This cannot happen unless each and every one of us commit to being an active member of the body. I'm going to be saying a whole lot more throughout the series of messages, but please begin today by asking the Lord, "Lord, what role would you have me play? What part would you have me connect with?" Stop dating the church and commit to be the bride of Jesus Christ. Amen. Is Jesus worth it for you to spend the time being committed to His church? Is your salvation worth it? Come on now. I'm going to tell you this story, and I'm going to conclude. It's a secular story, not a Christian story, but the principle in it is so powerful. And I've read it several years ago, and it kind of left an indelible mark on my heart and on my mind. Frank Reed was taken hostage in Beirut, Lebanon. You remember back during the days of the Civil War, several Western journalists and an operative were taken hostage, and Frank Reed was one of them, and he was held hostage between 1986 and 1990. For months at a time, Reed was blindfolded, living in complete darkness, and most often in silence. On one occasion, they have moved him to another room, yet after 3 weeks being in that room, did he dare to try to peek and see, and he discovered that chained in the same room were Terry Anderson and Tom Sutherland. Although Frank Reed was beaten, was made ill, though he was tormented on a regular basis, yet what Reed felt most desperately was the feeling that no one cared, that no one cared. In one of the interviews that he gave after he was set free, he said, "The biggest pain was thinking that nothing mattered to anybody." He said, "I began to realize how withering it is to exist with not a single expression of caring around me." You read that story, you can't forget it in a hurry. Then he went on to say, I quote, he said, "I learned one overriding fact. Caring is a powerful force. Caring is a powerful force." Please listen to me. Jesus did not say, just go and care. He said, "I'm giving you my Holy Spirit to live on the inside of you, to empower you to be a caring man and woman, boy and girl." And that's what God is calling us to do. To begin with, to belong, to connect, and be involved. I prayed in the middle of the night, and I've been praying for each one of you, that the Holy Spirit of God will come. For some of you, the Holy Spirit will be like the balm of Gilead that will bring healing and encouragement. To some who have hard hearts, who've never surrendered to Jesus Christ, I pray that the Holy Spirit will begin to pound away at that crusty heart. The prayer in the scripture says, "Take this heart, stony heart, and give me heart of flesh." That was the prophecy about the coming of Jesus Christ. Only Jesus Christ can do that, and the power of His Holy Spirit can do that with every one of us.
5: 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Born and raised in Egypt during a volatile time, Dr. Yusuf fled Egypt following God's call into ministry. After attending and graduating Bible school and beginning ministry service in Australia, where he met his wife Elizabeth, he immigrated to the United States to continue seminary training and continue in gospel ministry, and fulfill his lifelong dream of becoming a U.S. citizen. As their family grew, doors opened to begin the Church of the Apostles in Atlanta, and soon after, Leading the Way was born. Now, more than 35 years later, and 28 languages later, Leading the Way is reaching the lost and equipping the saints around the world. 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
8: In this bulletin, Teals reportedly looking to form their own party and more talks held between the US and Iran. With the details, I'm Naomi Miller. Teal independents are in advanced talks to create a new political party that may be announced within weeks. Nine newspapers report Sydney MPs Allegra Spender and Zali Steggall are leading the push, but are yet to secure support from moderate Liberal figures willing to defect. Speaking to the ABC, Independent Senator David Pocock did not rule out the prospect of a new party being formed and a potential move to the lower house.
9: Yeah, I'm always happy to chat about the future of our country. You know, I think there's so many people in politics for the right reasons. And when you're in there, you want to say, well, how do we actually ensure that people can elect people that are going to come here and really deal with the root causes of the problems that we're facing?
8: It comes as another poll shows a surge in support for minor party One Nation. One of the women in the next group of ISIS brides is thought to have fled a Syrian camp to return to Australia, despite being on a temporary exclusion order. Carolee Katsambanis reports.
10: The woman's family had hoped the government would change its mind and place her under a terrorism control order or electronic surveillance. She has a child, but under the order, the woman maintains her Australian citizenship, so she's not rendered stateless, but is effectively placed in limbo. The woman now either stays in Syria with her child, who is also an Australian citizen, or she sends the child with the rest of the group, which is expected to land in Melbourne and Sydney this coming week. Carolee Katsambanis reporting.
8: A peace deal between the US and Iran is not expected to be signed today, despite suggestions the parties are close to reaching an agreement. Iranian media claims the United States is obstructing some clauses of the potential agreement. Speaking from India, US Secretary of State Marco Rubio is confident discussions are heading in the right direction.
11: Progress has been made, significant progress, although not final progress has been made. The ultimate goal is that Iran can never have a nuclear weapon. Iran can never possess a nuclear weapon. The president has been clear about that. They will never possess a nuclear weapon, certainly not as long as Donald Trump is president of the United States.
8: Meantime, President Donald Trump has praised the swift action of Secret Service agents who fatally shot a gunman who opened fire on a White House checkpoint. The suspect has been identified by authorities as emotionally disturbed and had previously been issued a stay-away order. A Christian mother of four who was the first person convicted under Northern Ireland's abortion buffer zone laws has had some similar convictions overturned. The judge quashed them after key witnesses failed to appear and the remaining evidence was ruled insufficient to support the charges. Mrs. Brennan described the outcome as a huge relief. She said she had always acted peacefully outside hospitals while praying, offering hope and trying to help vulnerable women. And a British billionaire hedge fund manager has spoken publicly about finding God and embracing a more spiritual outlook on life. Sir Christopher Hone told the Financial Times, "Humanity was on the wrong path and needed to choose love, not hate." The founder of the Children's Investment Fund is also one of Britain's biggest philanthropists who's set up Christian charities for those at risk. To AFL, a record-breaking third quarter has propelled Greater Western Sydney to a stunning upset over Brisbane. And Aussie James Duckworth is through to the second round of Roland Garros after beating his Canadian opponent, who retired after losing the first two sets. That's the latest Vision National News. I'm Naomi Millam.
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14: We've got a partly cloudy day ahead of us today. Max temps across the region look like we're only going to get to 22 degrees and a medium chance of showers. An even higher chance of showers, in fact, tomorrow. So the rain's not going anywhere fast.
3: Taking a look across our roads. And it's been a pretty good start to the day so far. However, it is raining out there, so please be careful on the roads. It is nice and wet, so please drive carefully. Leave a good distance between yourself and the car ahead of you. But looking right across the region, Newcastle, Port Stephens, Lake Mack, Maitland, Cessnock, Singleton, everything looking good so far. As always, though, if you do come across anything on our roads that we can give a heads up to other drivers about, then why not shoot through a text to 0435 777 997. And let's check out some words of life for you this morning. And if you're heading into this week and even after the weekend, you're feeling maybe still a little bit carrying the weight of the world or maybe in need of some refreshing. Well, here's some words of life for you.
14: He renews my strength. He guides me along right paths, bringing honour to his name.
3: So why not start this week by bringing yourself into relationship with God and allow him to bring you some restoration and guidance for the week ahead?
14: At Psalm 23, verse 3.
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16: Because mornings are better together.
3: Good morning. I'm loving that energy, Chloe. It's good for a dark and wet Monday.
14: I thought the people needed it.
3: We hope that your morning is off to a great start. How was your weekend? How was yours, Chloe?
14: Yeah, good.
3: Yeah.
14: Yeah, it was good. It was good. Low pressure weekend.
3: Oh.
14: Fantastic.
3: Gotta love those. Did you have sports on or was it cancelled because of the rain?
14: Yeah, no. So soccer was cancelled.
3: Yep.
14: So, I mean, that knocked out a few. Although I do love watching the soccer. Yeah. So, yep. I mean, hey. But no, even like netball was short. I just had to do two games of netball, no other bits and pieces.
3: Yep.
14: It's quite relaxing. How about you?
3: Same parental conundrum when it comes to sport, which is you love to play it, but there's also a sense of relief when you go, oh, it's not on.
14: Oh, your weekend soccer free. Wasn't on.
3: Yep, so instead spent some time with the kids, which was nice.
14: Yeah, I am hoping it's not going to be. There was a season maybe a couple of years back that, it was a ridiculous amount of soccer games.
3: Mm.
14: Like postponed, I say that in inverted commas, because there was never a week that the fields were dry enough to play. It was a terrible, terrible season. I mean, hey, it can't be that bad again.
3: Also,
14: this year,
3: the region flooded, but.
14: I mean, hey, the farmers and the food and the livestock.
3: Well, I think even the farmers didn't enjoy that one because I remember the Maitland floods year. All that. But anyway, it was good. I still got in a little bit of soccer because I went down to the park and my daughter's got a soccer gala coming up. And I don't think she's ever played it in her life, but her school is taking on another school. So I went into coach mode.
14: Wow.
3: I was like, all right, I'm going to teach them some skills. And they just ran around with the ball. But it did put me in the mind of Coach Dan, who's going to be joining us on the show coming up soon.
14: Yeah, going to give us the sports wrap for all the things that have been happening. There's a lot that's happened over the last week. But before we get into anything else, love to just pray with you.
3: Let's do it.
14: It'd be great.
3: Mm. Heavenly Father, Lord, we want to dedicate this week to you. Lord, all that lies ahead of us, Lord, would you just prepare our hearts, prepare our minds for the week ahead, and Lord, as we heard in the words of Life for Today, Lord, that you help guide us on the right paths. And Lord, as we face the big decisions that we're going to face this week, but even just as importantly, the little decisions, Lord, would you help give us wisdom? Would you help guide us? And would you let your Holy Spirit just speak to us clearly, Lord, so that we can make good decisions that honour you and maybe make choices that help us to see even more people come to know your love. And Lord, I just pray for rest and restoration for anyone who's heading into this week, maybe already feeling a bit tired or from a big weekend. Lord, would you help them to find their rest and their restoration in you? In Jesus' name we pray. Amen.
14: Amen.
3: All right. Shall we spend some time in the Word?
14: Yeah. Joyce Meyer on the way.
17: Welcome to 15 Minutes in the Word with New York Times bestselling author Joyce Meyer. On today's program, Joyce will be teaching from her series, Enjoying Successful Relationships. God wants to bless us, but we must get along. Because where there is unity, there is blessing and anointing. So it's our job to learn how to set aside our own agenda and serve one another through love. Now, here's Joyce with today's teaching.
18: Whatever house you enter, now watch this, whatever house you enter, first say peace be to this household. Freedom from all the distresses that result from sin be with this family. And if anyone worthy of peace and blessedness is there, the peace and blessedness you wish shall come upon him, but if not, it'll come back to you. Stay on in this same house, eating and drinking what they provide, and do not keep moving from place to place. But then he goes on down and he says, but if you go into a town and they reject you and they don't like you and they don't want you around, then shake the dust off your feet and go on, because you're not going to be able to do anything there. So it's interesting to me that when he sent these guys out, he said, first of all, you got to have a base of operation. You got to have a place to sleep. You got to have a place to eat, so you come back at night and rest. And make sure that you find a peaceful place as your foundation to work from. Because if you don't dwell in the midst of peace, it's going to disturb the work that I sent you out to do. Now, what I got from that is I have a call on my life, and God's given me something to do. And I want it to be powerful. When I stand up here and speak to you, I need for my words to be drenched with the anointing of God. I tell people all the time, I don't do anything fancy. I just talk. And to expect people to cram into a building and listen to me talk for 6 or 7 or 8 hours in a 3-day period of time, there has to be something there that's going to captivate their attention and make them not only want to come back, but go out and buy more of it on CD and DVD and books and take it home with them. And it's not because I'm an eloquent speaker or have a melodious voice. It's because of God's anointing. And after preaching the word for 35 years, I have discovered some things that I can do to increase the anointing, and I have discovered some things that I can do that will shut God's anointing down fast. And I could stand up here and be a phony and say all the same things, but it would not penetrate into your heart the way it does if God's all over it. Just think about what will happen in your lives if you make an effort to maintain peace in your home, and then you need a miracle from God, and you pray, compared to fighting and arguing and bickering and living one way behind closed doors at home, then going to church on Sunday, praise the Lord, glory to God, thank you, Jesus, hallelujah, go back home, fight all week, next week, glory to God, thank you, Jesus, praise the Lord. And I know that this happens, not with everybody, of course. But many people just don't understand the importance of this. We perish for a lack of knowledge. And every once in a while, I think we just need to have a little bit of the fear of God put into us. And I'm certainly not trying to scare you, but I want to warn you that if you don't keep the strife out of your life, you're making a big mistake, because you're opening a door for the enemy. Now, in 1 Peter chapter 3, verses 10 and 11, some very favorite scriptures of mine that I have used a great deal in my teaching tell us that we need to have peace in three different relationships. 1 Peter 3:11. Let's take a look at it together. We'll put it up on the screen for you. We'll start in verse 10. Let him who wants to enjoy life and see good days good, whether apparent or not, keep his tongue free from evil and his lips from guile. Well, this even connects to peace, because there's nothing that starts trouble any more than a mouth that's not controlled by the Holy Spirit. Every argument that gets started because somebody said something that stirred up somebody else. Let him turn away from wickedness and shun it. Let him do right. And I love this. I love it, love it. Let him search for peace. He didn't say just pray for it, hope for it, want it. He said you got to search for it. You got to pursue it. Let him search for peace, harmony, undisturbedness from fears, agitating passions, moral conflicts, and let him seek it eagerly. Seek it. It's a very strong word. Seek it. Go after it with all your heart and all your might. You see, after years and years of turmoil and frustration and fretting and worry and anger and bitterness and resentment and being offended and getting my feelings hurt and being touchy and going to church, I finally thought, I am going to have peace. If it is the last thing that I do while I'm on this earth, I am going to find out how to live in peace. And I don't care what I have to change. I don't care what I have to give up. I don't care what God has to do to me. I am not going to live upset anymore. And I tend to think that unless you get just that aggressive about it, that you may never have it. Unless you just happen to be one of those people that were born peaceful, and there are a few. You're just real easygoing, laid back. I mean, that's just the way you are, but there's only a few of you. And even if you are like that, you're probably married to somebody like me. Somebody with a personality that's a lot more aggressive and strong and on and on. Now, but it says here, don't merely desire peaceful relationships with God, with yourself, and with your fellow man, but pursue and go after them. So this is so important, because I think that there's a pattern here. You got to have, number one, peace with God. Number two, you got to have peace with yourself. And number three, then you can move on to peace with people. But I think one of the biggest problems that we have is we're trying to get along with people when we don't even like ourselves. Did you ever think about the fact that you have a relationship with you? And everywhere you go, there you are. I mean, you can't sleep without you, you can't eat without you, you can't go to the bathroom without you. And if you don't like you, what a miserable day. But let's just start with having peace with God. I'll just say a little bit about this. Obviously, if you're going to have peace with God, you need to repent of your sins, turn away from them, want a relationship with God. But let's just say that you are a Christian, and maybe you're one of those foolish Christians that's gotten a little bit mad at God because you're disappointed with the way your life's turned out. Oh, you would probably never say you were mad at God, but truth is, many people are just a little bit sour in their attitude toward God. They feel that God owes them something. And after all, I prayed and I believed and I went to church and I gave, and now look. Well, it's possible that maybe you were telling God what you wanted and you failed to find out what God wanted. A lot of times we're giving God our plan and we're mad at him because he's not making it work. We don't plan and then pray for God to make it to work. We pray and find out what God's plan is. Hallelujah. 1 Corinthians chapter 2, verse 2, Paul said something that is very valuable, I believe. He said, I'm determined to know nothing among you but Christ and him crucified. Paul was a very intelligent, highly educated man. And I think somewhere in his walk with God, he just got tired of

0: had something else happen, why one suffers, another one don't. I don't have to try to figure all that out. All I need to know is Christ. I know God. I know His character. I know He's good. I know He loves me. I know I can trust Him. I don't have to figure out the why behind everything. All I need to do is trust God. The Bible says we know in part. We're never going to understand God, and if we ever could, then He could no longer be our God. One of the reasons why we look up to Him is because there's a mysterious part to God that's so much greater than what our mind can ever get hold of. 1 Corinthians 10, 9 and 10 gives us some insight into the dangers of having a little rift with God. And I know you look very innocent tonight, but I can promise you there are people in this room that walked in tonight mad at God. Maybe you haven't put it in those words yet, but there's a little sourness in your spirit because it didn't turn out the way you wanted it to. I had a woman tell me just recently that she was mad at God for many years because when she was 50 years old, she was still single. And the one thing that she had prayed for and begged God for was a husband. She couldn't understand it. She'd tried to be a good Christian. She'd believed God. She'd gone to church. She'd tried to be a blessing to people. And this one thing that she wanted had not happened in her life. Until finally, she gave it up and told God, I can be happy with a husband or without a husband. I don't have to have that to love you and to be happy. And then He gave her one. Well, then they were only married about 10 years, and she had a wonderful husband, and he went to the hospital to have a routine surgery, got a staph infection, and died. Who can understand that? We cannot understand that. She had to make a choice to appreciate the 10 years she had with him rather than get bitter because something went wrong that she couldn't grasp or understand. Don't be mad at God. He's the only person that can help you. When we get disappointed with God, are mad about the way things are going in our life, the first thing we start to do is crab and complain, which is very dangerous. It's back to that, if you want to enjoy life and see good days, good whether parent or not, keep your tongue free from evil. That includes murmuring, grumbling, and complaining. Now, I'm sure none of you ever complain. You just look to me like you just never complain about anything. 1 Corinthians 10, 9. We should not tempt the Lord and try His patience and become a trial to Him. You think you got trials? I'm sure God looks at us sometimes and thinks, I've got trials. Putting up with a few billion grouchy, murmuring, complaining kids who no matter what I do, they're never happy. Do not exploit His goodness as some of them did and were killed by poisonous serpents. Now, you got to see how important it is. Nor should we discontentedly complain as some of them did and were put out of the way entirely by the destroyer. Now, there's another scripture here that says these things are written down for our instruction. The Israelites and their little journey through the wilderness, which was an 11-day journey but took them 40 years, and most of them never made it. And it wasn't the Perizzites, the Hivites, the Jebusites, all the enemies that they thought God needed to get rid of for them. It was their attitude that kept them out there 40 years trying to make an 11-day trip. And part of the wrong attitude they had was an attitude of murmuring, grumbling, and complaining every time God didn't give them what they wanted. They were babies. Whining, murmuring babies.
1: People are all different, so we need to learn how to relate to everyone, not just those who are like us. We must learn to avoid strife by trying to keep unity and oneness with the people in our lives. If we truly want to be like Christ, we need to become a servant. We cannot become so busy that we refuse to be interrupted when someone needs help. Most of Jesus' miracles took place when we stopped along the way. A sincere, deep desire to help people is one of the most godly attitudes we can have. Galatians 5:13 says this, "You, my brothers and sisters, were called to be free, but do not use your freedom to indulge the flesh. Rather, serve one another humbly in love."
2: We all go through hard times, and it's so easy in those moments to focus on the problem. But what if you were able to see the trials of your life the way God sees them?

0: and respond to them the way he teaches us in his word. Joyce Meyer wants to show you how in her new book, Blessed in the Mess. Even in the middle of life's difficulties, God's kindness shines through. Blessed in the Mess. Order your copy today at joycemeyer.org.
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0: Hello, you're on the Fresh Start with Aaron and Chloe this morning. It is 6:30 and we're about to head to the news and sport. But coming up, Chloe.
1: Oh, getting the sports wrap.
0: Yeah.
1: You will have so much to talk about and sound so smart when people talk about the sport.
0: That's right. We're giving you all your heads up, everything you need to know as you head into the week to have those sports chats around. I guess it's not the water cooler
1: anymore. Not around the water cooler.
0: The water bottle filling dispenser.
1: The kitchen. Go to the kitchen.
0: Yeah.
1: Just somewhere in the kitchen.
0: Coffee machine.
1: The coffee machine.
0: It's a new water cooler, isn't it? Plus, Chloe, very excited. We're kicking off a competition this morning. We want to send you while watching. But first, you got to do a bit of whale listening.
1: That's right. Going to give you a chance to score a double pass to go whale watching, thanks to Moonshadow Cruises, coming up today.
0: All right, now, though, time for the news.
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3: In stories making news, Teal independents are in advanced talks to create a new political party that may be announced within weeks. Nine newspapers report Sydney MPs Allegra Spender and Zali Stegall are leading the push, but are yet to secure support from moderate Liberal figures willing to defect. Security agencies are expected to be the focus in the next block of hearings for the Royal Commission launched in the wake of the Bondi Beach terror attack. A coroner will investigate the death of a 39-year-old man attacked by a shark in far north Queensland, south of Cairns. US President Donald Trump has praised the swift action of Secret Service agents who fatally shot a gunman who opened fire on a White House checkpoint. President Trump was inside the building at the time of the shooting. And Australian James Duckworth is through to the second round of the French Open after beating his Canadian opponent, who retired after losing the first two sets. I'm Naomi Millam with the latest headlines.
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1: Got a cloudy day today. Medium chance of showers, most likely in the late morning and afternoon. Temps only reaching between 18 and 22 today, and the rain is predicted to continue into tomorrow.
0: Let's check out what's happening on our roads. Of course, a wet start to the day today, so please drive carefully out there and drive to the conditions. Still quite dark as well. Now, the good news is that it hasn't caused any accidents so far this morning. It is, however, seeing a couple of busy spots around the region, including through Taro at the moment as you come towards the Hexham Bridge. Now, there's not massive slowdown, but it looks like it is quite busy there at the moment, so allow for a little bit of extra travel time. Port Stephens to Newey is running on time. Both sides of Lake Mac looking good. If you're heading out towards Singleton, Hunter Expressway and New England Highway, both looking good. And out towards Cessnock, all A-OK. Throughout Newcastle City itself, no holdups, delays or accidents. And if you're heading out of the region, the M1 Pacific Motorway, Well, for the most part, running on time. However, it does look like as you head southbound over Moonee Bridge, looks like there is some traffic slowing down there, and it looks like a car has broken down. So it's on the M1 Pacific Motorway approaching the Hawkesbury River Bridge. That started just recently, actually. So some traffic a little heavier there as people slowing down to go past the car. Please drive carefully if that is part of your journey this morning. Hopefully, it should get cleared up soon. As always, though, do let us know if you come across anything on our road so we can give a heads up to other drivers about. You can shoot through a text to 0435 777 997.
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1: That they are.
0: Indeed. We love hanging out with you on a Monday morning. What a perfect way to start the week. Hanging out with some friends.
1: Aww. And you've got an extra friend added to the list because Coach Dan is in the room.
0: Yes.
1: Ready to talk all things sport.
0: Yeah, we're going to cover quite a few things this morning. A couple of things finishing up, a couple of things underway, and some Aussies to keep an eye out for in the French Open as well.
1: Ooh.
0: Mm. So we'll talk all things sport after this.
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0: It's Brit Nicole, Nobody Loves Me Like You. You're on The Fresh Start with Aaron and Chloe this morning. Chloe, it's time to talk all things sport.
1: It's the Sports Wrap with Coach Dan.
0: Welcome to the show, Coach Dan.
2: Thanks for having me.
1: Now, it was a big weekend for my kid. Two of my kids playing sport. But nobody really cares about their netball results.
0: That's not true. You care.
1: Exactly.
0: How'd they go, by the way, though?
1: No, you know what? Two losses. Nah. The second game was so close, though.
0: The one time we actually talk about
1: the results. I know. The second game was the first game they've lost all season, so it was a bit of a shame. But it was. I like a good game, even if it's a loss. But we're talking about the big leagues in this session with Coach Dan.
0: Yeah. Now, of course, Dan, over the weekend was the A-League Grand Final. Sad to not see the Jets there, but still a big event.
2: Yeah, so it was played in New Zealand, and for the first time in A-League history, have a New Zealand side with Auckland FC running out winners, 1-0 over Sydney FC. That was a 61st-minute goal from Kem Howison. That is his first A-League goal.
0: Oh, wow.
1: Oh, that's so cool.
2: Yeah.
0: That's really surprising. But when I think about it, considering how low scoring A-League games are, that makes sense, I guess. Well done to him.
2: So he is an Auckland local.
0: Yep.
2: Grew up in Auckland, and then he goes out there and kicks the winner for his home team.
0: There you go.
1: You know what? That's good. That's a good news story, I reckon, even if it's not Australian. And what does A in A-League stand for?
2: Australian.
1: I just wanted to check that.
0: It could be Anzac.
1: Now it is. There you go. Well, in some ways, they

0: Or anything?
1: I think because everybody's going to wherever you're playing, it's probably going to be the altitude that makes a difference. So if they're playing in Colorado, you're going to have a high altitude, less oxygen, therefore more taxing on players. So you probably want to avoid having any games there, because when you get out of the group stage, having played in that, it just takes longer to recover. So you've got about a week between games, and then it rolls into the round of 16, then quarterfinal, semi, and the final. Realistically, Australia hopefully can get out of the group stage and possibly, you know, put up a challenge and hopefully win the round of 16. But that will be the furthest we've ever made in a World Cup.
2: I've looked it up. And so we've got Turkey in our group, Paraguay, and the other one is the US. And I don't even know if that's a good or a bad thing.
1: That'd be interesting. There'd be certainly a massive crowd to play in front of when you're playing.
2: So World Cup fever is upon us soon.
0: But of course, State of Origin kicking off this week, Wednesday night. As have you got any NRL State of Origin traditions? What do you normally do to watch Origin?
1: It's usually just sitting back and enjoying the game. Not too many traditions from my end. I always like to have a little bit of a competition with friends where you pick the first try scorer, who's going to be the man of the match, pick the winner and what the score will be. And then whoever's closest just gets bragging rights to the next game.
2: That's a nice cheap prize.
0: How often have you taken that one out?
1: Not very often, no.
2: He's an AFL man.
0: I was going to say, we should find out who is, and they should be the one in here giving us the updates.
1: No, there we go. It's a swing and a miss usually from me.
2: Yeah.
0: Oh, there we go. Well, hey, we'd love to know, how did your sports team go over the weekend? We're talking, you know, if you played in a comp somewhere, maybe in the church's comp, or your kids are playing in a comp, this is your chance to brag or commiserate. Send through your text 0435 777 997. But also, you can listen in this afternoon after 6, because we're also going to be doing an all-new sports wrap where we get to dive a little deeper, Dan.
1: The extended version.
0: Yeah, looking forward to that. Covering also Super Rugby and Super Netball as part of that as well. But Coach Dan has joined us this morning to talk all things sports. Dan, great to have you in with us, mate.
1: Thanks for having me, and I look forward to seeing everybody in next week.
0: All right, go. You can have a cool down to the sheds.

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2: How are you? No, really. How are you? 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
2: Should have been long gone now, yeah. Shouldn't be living.

0: praying.
1: That's friend of the show, Bay Turner. Somebody's Praying. If you missed it last week, we had an awesome conversation with him about the story behind that song and about prayer as well, as we did a whole week focused on prayer last week.
2: It was a good week, but this week's going to be a great week as well. It is the beginning of whale watching season.
1: Yeah.
2: We have double passes, family passes to give away to enjoy whale watching cruises thanks to Moonshadow Cruises in Nelson Bay.
1: That's right. So be listening out this morning, and when you hear the sound of our whale.
2: When you hear a whale sound, if you are the first caller, 1-300-777-997, you'll walk away with a double pass to one of those Moonshadow cruises.
1: Yeah.
2: Now,
1: cruise of your choice, by the way, so I'm pretty sure, isn't it?
2: Yeah, you pick
1: the date.
2: Open-ended ticket.
1: Yeah.
2: Fantastic. Listen out for the whale sound.
1: Right now, though, time for the news.
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5: In this bulletin, the government unlocks more housing approvals, and in sport, AFL. With the details, I'm Naomi Miller. The federal government says its housing strike team has approved more than 35,000 new dwellings. Environment Minister Murray Watt says the government's trying to cut red tape while maintaining strong environmental protections.
6: I think everyone understands that there's been a massive backlog of housing construction in Australia going back decades. And as a government, we're wanting to do everything we can to get those homes built.
5: The approvals surpass an original target by about 9,000 properties. The Royal Commission into Anti-Semitism will resume its next block of hearings today with the focus on security agencies. Michael Packey has the details.
7: Over the coming days and weeks, officials from ASIO and Federal Police are expected to testify before the Royal Commission examining last year's terrorist attack on Bondi Beach. Commissioner Virginia Bell will probe potential intelligence and security failings in the lead-up to the incident, which claimed 15 lives. It won't just be the Royal Commission that'll be examining the issue. Parliamentary hearings will also be held this week. The opposition will examine a report suggesting there was a lack of counter-terrorism police a year before the attack, just as Australia's terror threat level was lifted to probable.
5: Jewish leaders are criticising the Victorian Labor Party after it passed a motion for the release of a convicted terrorist jailed in Israel. Marwan Barghouti was convicted in 2004 for his role in directing deadly attacks on Israeli civilians. The motion passed at Labor's state conference yesterday. Gendered poverty is being blamed for the growing number of older women experiencing homelessness. Women over 50 are the fastest growing demographic sleeping rough. St Vincent's Homeless Health Service spokesperson Erin Longbottom says they often lack financial literacy and security.
8: Because they've had less access to things like super, they have less assets, and often they may have never even been on the housing system or had experienced poverty before, and they just find themselves in a really difficult situation that's very hard to get out of.
5: A Christian convert in Iran has been sentenced to 9 years and 8 months in prison on trumped-up charges linked to state security and anti-government activity. Ghazal Marzban was arrested and her Bible and Christian books seized during a raid on her home in January. The judge ignored her protest that the books were for her personal use. Her imprisonment means she can no longer care for her Christian husband, who has Parkinson's and has been denied the medication he needs to manage it. And a small town Christian bookstore has been named one of 20 bookshop champions in Britain by the Booksellers Association. Green Pastures in the town of Dereham is believed to be the only specialist Christian bookseller in the East Anglia region. Last year, it was named Britain's best Christian bookshop. The owners say it's a place of joy for the local community. To AFL, the Brisbane Lions coach has conceded the side is going backwards after being schooled by the Giants by 78 points. A 14-goal third quarter set up the thumping win for GWS. Chris Fagan says they keep losing control of matches at halftime.
9: We had a good lead against Carlton a few weeks ago and squandered a fair bit of that in the third quarter. Geelong got us in the third quarter last week, and it happened again today.
5: Meantime, the Bulldogs edged out the Demons in a 3-point thriller. That's the latest Vision National News. I'm Naomi Millam.
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2: Cloudy and a medium chance of showers. Those showers are going to hit likely later in the morning and in the afternoon. Temps only reaching up to 22 degrees today, and it does look like those showers are predicted to continue into tomorrow.
1: Let's check out what's happening on our roads. Now, it has been raining overnight and wet this morning as well, so please drive carefully on the roads. They are likely slipperier than usual, plus things a bit overcast as well, so visibility not great. Now, taking a look, though, at the moment, no major holdups or delays for most of the region, although seeing a bit of heavier traffic in Taro at the moment as you head towards the overpass, and as you come down there, clears up as you approach Hexham Bridge. Doesn't look like there's much of a wait to get over the Hexham Bridge. Port Stephens to Newcastle, all running on time. Both sides of Lake Mac looking good this morning. Throughout Newcastle City itself, no holdups or delays. If you're heading out towards Singleton, the Hunter Expressway and New England Highways are all looking good, and Cessnock also looking A-OK. Heading out of the region, the M1 Pacific Motorway running on time between here and Sydney. As always, do let us know if you come across anything on our roads that we can give a heads up to other drivers about. You can send through a text to 0435 777 997. As we head into this week, I don't know how you're feeling, but if you feel like you need to find a bit of rest and restoration, here's some words of life for you.
2: This one comes from Psalm chapter 23, verse 3. It says, "He restores my soul. He leads me in paths of righteousness for his name's sake."
1: So if you need a bit of rest this morning and you want to make some good decisions with life, let the Lord lead you to that place of rest and to making good decisions.
2: For more encouragement, head to the Book of Psalms.
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2: Hey, hey.
1: Good morning, everybody.
2: It's good to be with you on this rainy morning. I did say yesterday, I hope it's not raining tomorrow, but it is. And so is life.
1: All right, so what we've learned from this is don't get Chloe to say the things out loud that we all want.
2: You know, just like, there's so much washing to be done.
1: Yeah.
2: And it's not drying. I put it on a drying rack and last week, and they were still wet 3 days later. I was like, this isn't working for me.
1: Yeah, I'm a big advocate for like drying out on the line. Often a bit of tension between me and my wife because she's like, just throw it in the dryer, and she gets to win out this week.
2: She does.
1: I'm just thinking about electricity bills.
2: I'm just thinking about the shrunken clothes. I don't know why, but it shrinks all. So many things that we buy
1: the clothes
2: that's
1: getting
2: too
1: smaller, Chloe. Or no, I'm kidding.
2: Good to be with you. Whatever your rainy weekend held, We're going to go to a newer segment that we haven't done many times before. Ooh. In fact, I think it's only the second one. We are doing Sunday Leftovers.
1: Yes. Look, over the weekend, hopefully many of you were able to get along to church, or maybe you watched church online or involved in some kind of community getting together to explore the Word of God and explore what faith means. We want to ask you, what's your takeaway from the weekend? What's kind of hung around with you heading into this week? Did something awesome happen? Was it maybe something in the message? Was it something, actual thing that happened at church, or a great conversation? We want to hear about it.
2: Absolutely. Sunday Leftovers. Obviously, it could be Friday, could be Saturday, but just for the sake of it, we like the name Sunday Leftovers. Give us a call now. Encourage other people with your Sunday Leftover. 1-300-777-997. We're going to share ours too. Next.

0: Matthew West here on Rima 99.7 this morning. Aaron and Chloe with you as we head into a new week. And as we head into a new week, we don't want to just forget all the things over the weekend, particularly if, you know, you had some good moments at church. We don't want to get so into the busyness of the week that we maybe forget some of the great things that we want to take with us and chew on for the week.
1: We are tired of what's that verse, how like you look in a mirror and you're like, oh, and then you walk away and you completely forget. It's that verse which reminds us like, don't just like dig in and be like, oh, that's really good and I got so much out of that. And then Monday flicks around and you're like, totally forgotten about it. Sunday leftovers. This is the time when you go, haha, this is what I've taken away from church over the weekend at some point.
0: Yeah.
1: And I'm going to bring it into my new week and I'm going to encourage other people with it. We'd love yours. You can shoot through a text 0435 777 997 or call
0: 1300 777 997. Have you got something for us,
1: yeah,
0: Chloe?
1: I do. I have a couple, but I should only do one because I want to leave room for other people to share their Sunday leftovers. It's been a while since, so how do I phrase this to not, it's been a while since like I've responded to what we call an altar call, right?
0: Yeah.
1: It's been a while. I've given quite a few altar calls and I've been involved in the praying of people at the altar, yeah. You know, been involved in the background of it all, you know. But it's been a while since it's just been, you know, a straight up.
0: You just felt the need to, I need to go out and respond to this in prayer.
1: I am not in any way involved in the organisation of this and I am going to respond. There is a certain humility that comes with that because there is a certain, like I get it. I get people are like too embarrassed to walk out the front or they're like, oh, this is for everybody else but it's not for me. But honestly, I'm just like, no, I just want more God, you know. And, you know, I just want to experience God in a new way today. And so I responded to an altar call and it's just nothing crazy or like groundbreaking. You know, I didn't fall down, or, you know, anything like that, but just got prayed for sincerely by a sister in Christ. I didn't even know who it was. I didn't recognize it. and it was just a really beautiful moment for me just to have somebody praying for me that, you know, you don't even know. They don't know what's going on in my life and they don't know me, but just standing together in prayer and just inviting the Holy Spirit to come into that moment. And it was just really lovely.
0: Yeah.
1: So I guess what my Sunday leftover for that, if I were to like turn this and say, how could this be relevant to other people, is maybe give responding a go. Because I reckon about 80% of people don't respond to these things.
0: Yeah.
1: Oh, you know, who would like prayer? Would you like me to pray for you? Just encourage you in whatever that looks like in your context or your experience with Christianity to actually be bold enough to accept it.
0: Yeah. I remember when I was younger, I used to sometimes go out and, oh, what are you here for prayer for? I'm like, I don't know. I just want you to pray. whatever God
1: I'm
0: wants
1: ready.
0: To do.
1: I want more.
0: Now, that's awesome. I love that.
1: Yeah.
0: So, yeah, good on you having the humility as well. And I'm sure God's going to do some great stuff. We've been talking a lot about prayer over this last week.
1: So. I put it into action, Aaron. I'm not a hypocrite.
0: There you go. Well,
1: there you go.
0: Good to know. I was worried. No.
1: All right. Coming up next, I'm going to get Aaron's Sunday leftover. But if you want to chip in, it might be a really good sermon point. It could be a great, just a time of like hanging out with fellow believers after church.
0: Yeah, have a good conversation.
1: Whatever it might be, your Sunday leftover you're bringing into the new week, let us know 0435 777 997 or call 1300 777 997.

0: That's Blanca, even at my worst. We're talking Sunday leftovers this morning, Chloe. What are the things from the weekend from your church experience or, you know, small group experience that you're going to be able to take away and chew on for a while, or it might sustain you through the week?
1: I shared mine. It's time to share yours.
0: Okay. We had a couple cool things happen at church. So one of them was we had a guy called Matt, who we've had on the show before. He's the CEO of the Pongathon, the Ping Pongathon.
1: He's a
0: such
1: legend.
0: A funny name.
1: Yeah, it is a funny name, but also he's a great guy.
0: Yeah, so he got up to talk a bit about the work that that they do with raising money to support organisations that go and rescue people from slavery overseas. What was really cool, though, was they kind of brought it back to, because our church has done a few ping pong-a-thon events over the last few years, so I was able to kind of connect and go, this is a person that was rescued because of you. And
1: oh, wow.
0: Yeah, I really love that idea. And, you know, we talked a bit about it. Our pastor just got up and was talking about the fact that, you know, there's a real sense that, you know, our faith is not meant to be just contained to within our building, and it's not just for us. Like, it's for us to then go out and make a difference, you know, both with things like that where we can fund the work that other people are doing, but also getting out into the community and making a difference, like basically kind of going, you know, putting legs on our faith so it isn't just something we believe, it's actually driving us to go and make a difference in the world around us.
1: So in your life, what are you thinking about, like, actually, practically? What is that looking like for your actual life? You know what I mean?
0: Yeah. I mean, I'm always thinking kind of about this. I'm in a weird season of life with the kids being little that I often, if I look back at me 10 years ago, I was kind of trying to get involved in everything left, right and center.
1: Yeah.
0: And my wife and I, we both kind of were able to do those things. So even if we weren't doing things together, we were fine to kind of get together. And now, since I've had kids, it's been I've found it really hard to be as free with my time. And I've had to just accept that that's okay. Like, my, you know, I have a ministry to my family at the moment. But I think for me, it's kind of just looking more for those opportunities of connection with people and community. And I think for me, it's also like in the school space, like one of the places I am spending more time is, you know, at my daughter's school, and it's a public school. So, you know, just, I don't know, not necessarily going, I'm going, I've got this mission here, I'm going to do this, this and this, but just looking for the opportunities to go, I know I'm in a rush to kind of think about, oh, okay, I've got to get the kids home and I've got dinner ready, all this, but kind of going, oh, maybe there are moments to actually build connections that are going to, you know, lead to deeper conversations.
1: Yeah.
0: And yeah, even had a conversation with some new people I met on the weekend who are like loosely connected to my daughter's friends from school, and got to talk to them a little bit about faith and whatnot. So I think for me, it's just looking for those opportunities to go look beyond my own rushing of life and things going on.
1: It's hard though, isn't it?
0: Yeah.
1: When you are in a rush to slow down and actually see the opportunities. It is hard.
0: Yeah. We live busy lives these days. But, I wonder how much of it is just distracting us from
1: God
0: wants to do.
1: So. That's a good Sunday leftover. Thank you. Thank you to this text to come in. Pastor Chris Gleason's gets a shout out this morning.
0: Hey, Gleason.
1: That if you're the only Christian in your family, you're the first of the fruits. You're the seed planter in your family. That's really encouraging for people who are like breaking through.
0: Yep.
1: It can feel hard, especially when you look at, you know, where you've come from. There's no role models in that, in faith, and you're like, oh, it's new. That's a good one.
0: Yeah, stick with it. One day you might be looking at your family and you are the kind of grandparent of, you know, this family of Christians, like multi-generational.
1: Someone's got to be the first.
0: Yeah, shout out to Brendan.
1: Okay, this is another type of, this is a Sunday leftovers. We're talking about things that really impacted us over the weekend at church.
0: Just stayed with us.
1: Bringing it into the new week. Brendan says this for his Sunday leftover.
0: Classic Brendan. He says, well, my Sunday leftovers that I've brought from church for each day this week are 5 arrowroot biscuits, which were neglected at the end of morning tea. This will encourage not only me, but other people that I give these to remember the teaching that we shall not live on bread alone.
1: But on arrowroot biscuit too.
0: I think everyone can relate to that.
1: If you've got a Sunday leftover that you want to share, something you had that really impacted you from the weekend at church, at a faith gathering, a Christian gathering, let us know. Shoot through a text 0435 777 997. Bringing church into our everyday life.

0: That's Pete McCready and Good to Be Alive here on The Fresh Start with Aaron and Chloe this morning.
1: Got something fun we're doing this week.
0: Yes, we are hitting the seas.
1: The high seas. It's the beginning of whale watching season.
0: Yeah.
1: You know, I've never gone whale watching and it's been one of those things I've always wanted to do.
0: Yeah, okay.
1: It's not even out of reach. It's not even that hard, Chloe.
0: How do you go, are you much of a boat person?
1: Yeah, I'm fine.
0: Yeah, okay.
1: I'm fine.
0: So yeah, you'd be keen to get out there?
1: I'm keen to get out there. I've gone dolphin watching, just haven't done the whale watching.
0: Right, okay.
1: So I thought, what better way to celebrate the start of whale watching than to get on board with Moonshadow Cruises in Nelson Bay and give away some passes to go whale watching?
0: Yeah, they've kindly sponsored us with some passes to give away this week. We've got some family passes we're going to be giving away, playing some games. But every day this week, a double pass up for grabs for someone. All you got to do is listen out for the sound of a whale.
1: That's right. You'll know it when you hear it.
0: Yeah.
1: The sound of a whale. If you're the first to call up 1-300-777-997, you walk away with that double pass today. Also, family passes given away later on this week too.
0: So, look, keep listening out. We'll send you whale watching. All you have to do is a bit of whale listening. It is with thanks to our sponsors at Moonshadow Cruises out at Nelson Bay. Whale watching season officially kicking off this week.
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4: In stories making news, the federal government claims it's approved more than 35,000 new homes through its housing strike team. The initiative aims to fast-track approvals and cut red tape. The approvals surpassed the original target by close to 9,000 properties. A coalition of more than 100 investors, businesses, unions and advocacy groups are pushing to strengthen Australia's modern slavery laws. The alliance is calling on the federal government to introduce mandatory due diligence requirements for large companies operating in the country. Food Bank Victoria says a rising number of parents are going without food to feed their children, with one in two Australian families struggling to serve up daily meals. And in AFL, a record-breaking third quarter has propelled Greater Western Sydney to a stunning upset over Brisbane, the Giants winning by 78 points despite losing two players to hamstring injuries. I'm Naomi Millen with the latest headlines.
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1: It's rainy. You probably
0: there
1: could
0: you
1: have
0: go.
1: Guessed
0: Moving
1: that.
0: On with the morning.
1: Cloudy, that rain's probably going to hit, predicted to hit later in the morning and the afternoon if it hasn't hit your area already. Temperatures reaching up to 22 degrees. Does look like rain is forecast for the next few days as well.
0: Let's check out what's happening on our roads. And look, it has been a wet morning, so please drive carefully out there. Visibility a little bit lower due to the overcast weather at the moment, so please be careful out there. Now, a couple of hotspots to let you know about through Taro at the moment, looking quite busy where John Rentschel Drive meets up with the New England Highway, and doesn't look like it clears till you get past the Hexham Bridge, looking particularly busy at the moment, so allow extra travel time through there, even on John Rentschel Drive itself, a little bit of traffic waiting to merge on to the highway. Also, looks like a bit of traffic approaching the Hexham Bridge as well at the moment if you are heading over there from the Tomago Road direction. And the journey from Jesmond to Lambton, looking quite busy through that stretch there between the Inner City Bypass and Crowdis Road. And it looks like Port Stephens to Newcastle running on time. Lake Mac actually looking pretty good this morning, starting to see some traffic build over the Five Islands, but shouldn't hold you up too much this morning. Out towards Cessnock, all A-OK. The journey out to Singleton is looking good on the Hunter Expressway and on the New England Highway as well. And if you're travelling out of the region between here and Sydney, everything's running on time on the M1 Pacific Motorway. As always, though, do let us know if you come across anything on our roads so we can give a heads up to other drivers about. You can shoot through a text to 0435 777 997.
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12: Because mornings are better together.
1: Yes, they are. Yes, they are.
0: It's great to be with you on this Monday morning. We hope your week is off to a great start.
1: Coming up next, really excited for an event that's happening. It's not in Newcastle, but it is representing Newcastle. In fact, it's representing the unity of all different kinds of denominations coming together at the Sydney Opera House.
0: Yeah, we thought this is something that, it's called One Sydney, but we thought this is the kind of event I know so many people here in the Hunter would love to be a part of, because it is an incredible night of worship and a bunch of other things happening as well at the Opera House. In fact, there's a day session and a night session. We're talking, we've got Matt Maher coming from overseas, the Who's Who of really Australians who have won reality TV competitions.
1: Dummy. Budgera, Bella Taylor-Smith.
0: Yeah, Taryn Stokes. Stan Walker as well. So.
1: But the heart behind it isn't a celebrity thing. No. The heart behind it is, what would it be like if all different kinds of expressions of Christianity came together under one roof, and we showed how amazing the body of Christ is when we are united.
0: Yep.
1: That's the heart. That's Phil Ryle's heart, the organiser. He's put his money on the line organising this event at the Sydney Opera House, and we're talking to him all about it next.

0: You're on The Fresh Start with Aaron and Chloe. And Chloe, we love a good event. We love one that honours God and brings people together.
1: Yeah, and I love an event that's interdenominational, which just means Christians from all different kinds of churches coming together under one banner, and that is the name of Jesus. Now, there is an incredible event coming up on the 14th of June at the Sydney Opera House.
0: Yes. Now, it's called One Sydney, but hey, we think that this can go beyond just unity for Sydney churches because it's just down the road for us. It's going to be an incredible night of worship, music, prayer, speakers, amazing lineup, including people like Bella Taylor Smith, Dami Im, Taryn Stokes, Stan Walker, Matt Maher coming from overseas, Reuben Morgan, an incredible lineup, plus a bunch of other things happening as well. But the whole spirit of it is about coming together in unity, and it is all the vision and heart of one particular man who joins us right now. His name is Phil Ryle. Welcome to the show, Phil.
2: Hey, great to be with you guys. How's Newcastle going?
0: Oh, we're good.
1: It's very good. It's
0: a bit overcast, we're honest.
2: I love it up there.
1: We're excited about this event, Phil, but I want to know, like, this is a big leap. A Sydney Opera House is not a venue to be trifled with. I guess you've created this event. What's the backstory?
2: Backstory was I was raised an altar boy Catholic and loved my Catholic faith, but really at the age of 13 I had an experience of God's love at a horse riding camp. Holy Spirit came upon me on the back of a horse, and we were that during that week. I don't know whether you've heard of Teen Ranch. On the back of that week, they sang songs, they preached into my heart, and I couldn't escape. I knew what it was like to be in love at the age of 13. And then I had gratitude in my heart for the Baptists, for these other churches. And I'm thinking, how do I wrestle with that? So I went on a journey to the planks falling from my eyes, the beauty of the church and the scandal of division.
0: Mm.
2: And I thought, wouldn't it be wonderful to be able to go right into the heart of that crazy problem of division? It's like a disgrace. And how do we bring a grace instead of a disgrace, you know?
0: Yeah.
2: And so that I sort of went on a bit of a lifelong quest, you know, to go searching for unity in a way that's not so much a duty but a beauty.
0: Yeah. Well, I mean, you've been working in this space. You've released a book, which we'll talk about a bit later as well. This has been a space you've operated in a while, but at the moment it feels like it's culminating into this incredible event coming up called One Sydney. It's happening at the Sydney Opera House June 14th, and so it's coming up soon. Incredible night, incredible artists. Tell us about what to expect from this event and what your hope and heart is for it.
2: The hope and heart is that we need to change the narrative of unity. We need to become family, and we need to celebrate, not deliberate. We agree on 70% of things generally, and of course the gospel is paramount in all, you know, there's no question about we need to follow the gospel in every single way and be true to that. But at the same time, there's 30% that we don't agree on. What if God was wanting us to, yes, love on the 70% we agree on and, yes, celebrate that, but what if he was wanting us to actually hold in mystery the 30% we don't agree on and actually walk the journey in love, unconditional love? Because he loved us, you know, while we were sinners. Why can't we do the same, you know, the sense of the disagreements, the concerns we have about each other, and let God sort of cause us to be a family together? Music and dancing, getting back into enlightening our hearts, coming. C.S. Lewis, I love his quote that says, joy is the serious business of heaven.
0: Mm.
2: And my mother used to take a drink. I remember she used to, like, if she drank something like a glass of cold water, she'd go, ah, that was heaven to earth. and I reckon that's it. It's like taking a sip. It's like tasting and seeing something that we just haven't had the courage to do in a way. Like, yes, we do unity in our own circles, in our own safe spheres, but what about being a little bit unsafe and bringing the Byzantine chants and the Matt Mars and the choirs and messing with people's hearts? I think that's what God wants to do here. Mm. It's going to be amazing.
1: So there's such a diverse lineup, and you just shared a few there. How did you go about asking our acts to come and perform?
2: I had to trust that the vision was not a good idea, but a God idea. and then go out and invite and write share my heart about this. And the Opera House, you asked that question before, why the Opera House? I think it's elevating Unity to a level of being able to have a spirit of excellence to say, you know, Unity's had a bad rap for 500 years. It's been actually a headache for 500 years. Let's turn it into a heartache and let's get into the Opera House. And I was actually reading only in scripture this morning. I just had to read this to your listeners. Luke 14:23, go out to the roads and country lanes of Newcastle and compel them to come in to the great banquet so that my house will be full. My dream is that this house is actually going to become the opera church. It's going to become a church during that Sunday, the 14th of June. And you know what? I love the idea too that the actual Opera House roof is all in pieces, but once those pieces, those shells, those sails, it's true, they become a perfect sphere. If they were taken off and put together, they're a perfect circle.
0: Wow.
2: A whole. So those pieces that we go within to that under the roof with our fragments, and then we let God be the author and finisher of our faith and do something beautiful on the night. Hey, there's going to be rappers. We got a Catholic priest rapper and a Pentecostal rapper coming from both sides of the stage, not being too sure about each other as they're rapping away. And then as they move forward, the rap becomes something where they actually end up in a beautiful embrace. And there's just going to be music, dancing, rapping, prayer, crazy, crazy coat of many colours.
1: Yeah, sounds amazing.
0: Yeah. Now, I want to know, is there a personal favourite for yourself that you're really looking forward to as part of the day and night?
2: Oh, there's a few. Gee, that's hard to pick. I like it. It's going to be so many. Certainly, we know that Ben Fielding and Reuben Morgan are prolific, you know, actually almost the most famous songwriters in the world. What a beautiful name, and mighty to save. They're going to be doing the first hymn with the St Andrew's Anglican Choir, which was discovered, of course, it's 2,000 years old, but it was discovered in 1918 in Egypt, and that's all going to be remastered into a beautiful new hymn with the old lyrics. I think that's an amazing moment that's going to... I mean,

0: we dwell together in unity. I don't think it's ever been done before like this, and I think Sydney is going to be under this new grace that comes from this moment.
1: A night of unity. It is one Sydney together in Christ. It is a once in a generation evening, afternoon and evening. To find out more, Google One Sydney and find your tickets. They are selling really fast, so you're going to need to jump on it quickly.
2: Yeah, it's going to be an incredible night of unity. And look, it might be called One Sydney, but we believe that the Hunter, people at the Hunter want to be a part of that unity as well and see even that spirit of unity spread beyond. So let's get involved. Incredible night of worship and more. OneSydney.org to check out more.
3: Yeah, life has a rather annoying habit of taking unexpected turns. Just when you least expect it, whoopah, you find yourself in a hole, a place where in a million years you'd never have expected to find yourself. What if I told you that that could be the biggest opportunity God will ever hand you? Hi, I'm Bernie Diamond, and welcome again to Fresh. Jacques Le Cillien was blinded at age 7 in an accident. His world shifted overnight. But rather than retreat into despair, he developed extraordinary inner perception and resolve. During World War II, he became a leader in the French resistance, organising one of the most effective underground newspapers against the Nazis. Arrested and sent to Buchenwald, he survived despite the brutal conditions. His blindness, rather than a limitation, became a spiritual lens that sharpened his insight, courage, and compassion. In his memoir, And There Was Light, he writes, "I was not silent in my heart, and I discovered that joy can exist in darkness." Romans chapter 5, verses 3 to 5. We also boast in our sufferings, knowing that suffering produces endurance, and endurance produces character, and character produces hope, and hope doesn't disappoint us because God's love has been poured into our hearts through the Holy Spirit that has been given to us. When life shifts unexpectedly, right there, you have God's invitation to grow. When through suffering you endure, it without doubt builds your character. You walk with Jesus through that hellhole, and let me tell you, he will fill you with a certain rock-solid hope as he pours his love into your heart by his Spirit. Seriously, that place is the greatest opportunity he'll ever hand you. That's God's Word, fresh for you today.
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0: That's Terrian and God Is For Me. We're excited this week to be hitting the seas, Chloe.
1: Yes, it's very exciting because this week is the beginning, the official beginning of whale watching season.
0: Yeah, we live in a pretty incredible part of the world where we have whales coming through pretty regularly and...
1: Sorry, I'm loving this music.
0: It's awesome,
1: SpongeBob.
0: Isn't it? Look, we want to send you whale watching with thanks to wonderful sponsors, Moonshadow Cruises out at Nelson Bay. They've given us some whale watching passes to give away this week. We've got some double passes available every day this week. You got to do some whale listening.
1: To go whale watching, you got to go whale listening. When you hear the sound of the whale...
0: This is what it sounds like.
1: That's your cue to call 1-300-777-997. First to go through, we'll win a double pass to go whale watching.
0: So, look, it will be going off at some point this morning.
1: Listen out, in the next half an hour, may occur.
0: We're going to head to the news and sport now. And coming up, more great music. We'll have some fun. And yes, that winning whale will be coming your way soon.
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3: In this bulletin, Teals to reportedly form their own party, and in Sport AFL. With more, I'm Naomi Millam. Teal independents are reportedly in talks to form a new political party to combat the rise of One Nation. Sarah Wiedersane reports.
4: Sources familiar with the plan say talks on forming a new centrist political party have been taking place for months. They've told Nine newspapers Sydney MPs Allegra Spender and Zali Steggall are leading the push, and an announcement could be announced within weeks. The secret deliberations have come to light after Senator David Pocock left the door open to forming a party of independents to respond to the rise of One Nation. A Redbridge poll has suggested the minor party could win as many as 59 seats in the lower house. Sarah Wiedersane reporting.
3: Security agencies are expected to be the focus in the next block of hearings for the Royal Commission launched in the wake of the Bondi Beach terror attack. Commissioner Virginia Bell will investigate potential intelligence and security failings in the lead-up to the massacre, which claimed 15 lives. A separate parliamentary hearing will examine claims counter-terrorism police were already stretched about a year before the attack. A report has found half of secondary teachers are concerned students are using artificial intelligence to cheat on schoolwork. Dr. Ben Jensen says AI is often difficult for teachers to spot.
5: AI is becoming increasingly complex in its ability to mimic students' writing, their vocabulary, each and every day. And so a piece of work can actually be impossible to detect if it's written by AI or by a particular student.
3: The Learning First survey calls for a coordinated approach to stop the technology from reducing confidence in assessment and qualification systems. The Australian magpie has secured the top spot in the 2025 Aussie Bird Count. More than 64,000 Australians took part in the week-long Citizen Science Project, which was held in October. It's been announced the magpie was the most commonly seen out of the 641 species observed. And an event called One Sydney is bringing together some of Australia's biggest names in Christian music, as well as Canadian singer Matt Maher next month. The Aussies include Dami Im, Stan Walker, Budra, Ben Fielding and Reuben Morgan. Dami Im told Vision Radio she's super excited to be taking part.
6: It's not often that I get to sing worship songs on stage, along with all these other artists that I call friends. So for that reason, it's a really unique opportunity for me and for, I guess, people coming along. I'm super excited.
3: Dami says the songs she'll be singing are secret. There'll be two concerts on Sunday the 14th of June at the 5,000-seat Opera House Concert Hall. In AFL, the Western Bulldogs have returned to form in what may have been the best round of the season so far. Eddie Summerfield reports.
7: Sputtering after a 4-0 start to the season, the Western Bulldogs' sixth win of the year, a three-point thriller over Melbourne, may have put coach Luke Beveridge's season back on track.
8: To win another close one gives us a lot of inner belief.
7: Essendon's year went from bad to worse in Friday's Dreamtime loss to Richmond, the Bombers with just one win in the past calendar year, leaving legend Matthew Lloyd scathing.
9: They have become the worst side in the competition.
7: Reigning premiers Brisbane enter the five-week period of bye rounds in eighth spot after a thumping 78-point loss to the rampaging Giants. Itty Summerfield, Melbourne.
3: That's the latest Vision National News. I'm Naomi Millam.
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1: Got a cloudy day today. Rain forecasts, particularly from the mid-morning into the afternoon. And it looks like that rain is going to continue for the next few days.
0: Let's take a look across our roads. And so far, things have been looking pretty good for most of the region. Now, it has been a wet morning, so please drive carefully into the conditions. A bit overcast, so visibility might be a little difficult today. But heading to the Five Islands this morning at Lake Mac, quite heavy by the looks of it. As you come through Boorigal, you hit that roundabout just before the Five Islands Bridge. It looks like it's very heavy then across, so definitely going to add quite a bit of extra travel time to your journey this morning if that is part of your trip. Also seeing some traffic at the moment between Adamstown Heights and Merriweather Heights on the Pacific Highway city bound. And if you're coming into the city from the Hunter Expressway, you should have a good run in for the most part. As you travel from Wallsend through Jesmond, looking a little patchy though. Port Stephens to Newcastle running on time. The New England Highway from Maitland getting quite busy through Taro, mostly just where John Renshaw Drive meets up with the New England Highway. Seems to clear up once you get past the Hexham Bridge. Not much of a queue up to get over the Hexham Bridge from the Pacific Highway there. By the looks of it, heading out towards Singleton, the Hunter Expressway and New England Highways are looking good. No issues out towards Cessnock. And if you're heading out of the region, the M1 Pacific Motorway is running on time. As always, do let us know if you come across anything on our roads we can give a heads up to other drivers about. You can shoot through a text to 0435 777 997. And as we head into this week, if you're in need of maybe still a bit of restoration and rejuvenation, or you just want some guidance for the week ahead, here's some words of life.
1: He renews my strength. He guides me along right paths, bringing honour to his name.
0: You're invited to enjoy all those benefits of being in relationship with God.
1: At Psalm 23, verse 3.
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16: Because mornings are better together.
1: Good morning. Here we go. Another week.
0: Yeah, it's moving into your Monday. Hope it's off to a great start. How was your weekend? We'd love to know if you get up to anything exciting. You can shoot through a text to 0435 777 997. I'm going to put you on the spot, Chloe. Highlight of the weekend.
1: I went to a multi church gathering last night.
0: Yeah, lovely.
1: Might be a bit tired today, but it was worth it. I don't like to do things at night.
0: Yep.
1: How many of us middle-aged folk are all the same? Anything past starting, like anything that goes past 7:30 at night, I'm like, oh.
0: How good is an event when you go to it and you're finished by 8 and you realise, I can go home and then just still have a chilled evening? but you feel like you've done something for the day.
11: Yeah, that, I think we got home at 9 last night. That was pretty good. It was pretty good for a night event. But no, it was a good weekend. Hope yours was too. Excited about this week ahead of us. Mm. We have whale watching passes to give away thanks to Moonshadow Cruises in Nelson Bay. All you got to do is listen out for the whale noise.
0: Yes.
11: And the first to jump on the lines, 1-300-777-997, win a double pass to go on a whale watching cruise.
0: So excited for this. So we're going to be doing it every day this week. So we'll listen out. We're calling it our whale listening experience. But also, we've got some family passes we're going to have up for grabs as well by playing some games throughout the week too. So it is all with thanks to our sponsors at Moonshadow Cruises out at Nelson Bay. Officially excited to be launching the whale watching season this week. But if you would like to head out on the seas, keep listening out. We're listening out for a whale noise, Chloe.
11: Yes, but to get us in the mood for a good week ahead of us, let's head to Elevation Worship. This is their new one, Alleluia.

0: That is Hannah Kerr and Jesus Is Why. You're on The Fresh Start with Aaron and Chloe this morning.
1: Did you hear there was a little noise? Gem in there.
0: It may have sounded like this. And it is...
1: Congratulations to somebody who was incredibly quick off the mark. You've scored a double pass to go whale watching, Hannah.
0: Congratulations.
2: Oh, thank you, guys. Thank you. I'm so excited.
0: Yeah, I have to say, Hannah, you were so quick to call through. You're hanging out for this. You must be keen for this prize.
2: I am, yeah. I've had it on my list for a while, so I'm really excited to be going.
1: You've never been whale watching before?
2: I have, but I want to take my daughter, so,
0: Oh, lovely, lovely. Have you had much experience out on boats, out on the water?
2: Well, once years ago, I did go on a cruise out at Nelson Bay, and there was a scientist on board, so we ended up having to stay out for ages, and they lowered the microphone and everything, so it was good. But I did get a bit seasick because they turned the whatever off, and it was like, you know, when you're just rolling around, it was a bit gross.
0: Yeah, because you got little stabilizers that help out. But you said a scientist was on board. That's kind of cool.
2: Yeah. So we stayed out for ages, and it was they lowered the microphone, which my friend and I always laugh at because we were like, did they really, or did they just like press play on the CD or something?
0: Oh, so you were hearing the whale noises live on the boat?
2: Yeah.
1: Wow.
0: That's awesome. Well, of course you knew what a whale sounded like then.
1: Yes, she could pick it up. She was so quick. She was like, that's my friend, the whale. But you are going to have a fantastic time. Thanks to Moon.
0: Oh, come on, Chloe. You could have said it. What? You're going to have a whale of a time.
1: You're going to have a whale of a time, a whaley, whaley good time. Thanks to Moonshadow Cruises out in Nelson Bay. Whale-watching season kicking off this week.
0: Yeah, congratulations, Hannah. You have yourself an amazing day. You enjoy that trip out on the water.
2: Thanks, guys. You too. Bye.
0: Bye. We're going to have another double pass up for grabs tomorrow. In fact, every day this week.
1: You've got to listen out for the whale noise and be the first, like Hannah, to call through, and you'll win yourself a double pass to go whale watching.
0: But congratulations to Hannah, and big thanks to our sponsors at Moonshadow Cruises and Nelson Bay.

0: That's Aussie artist Ethan Beer and people watching. You're on The Fresh Start with Aaron and Chloe. Fun fact, actually, Ethan Beer has, as well as releasing his own music, teamed up with Youth Alive Queensland to do some songs with them. And I just wanted to say that as a perfect segue into what we're going to be talking about now.
1: Funny that Youth Alive had an event locally, one of their rallies. I want to say it was, what's the region? They didn't call it Lower Hunter, did they?
0: They did, yeah.
1: It was Lower Hunter? The Lower Hunter event, the Upper Hunter coming up in a couple of weeks. And we've got Audrey in the room. Welcome, Audrey.
2: Hello. Thank you for having me.
1: You were there.
2: I was.
1: How was it?
2: It was the room to be in on Friday night. I love these events. It's so cool seeing all of the youth in the Lower Hunter just come together, have a really fun night, and they're all just so keen to be there. It's just unlike anything else. I loved it.
1: Yeah.
0: Now, I understand that the night itself had a lot of, you know, stuff going on stage and whatnot, but I heard there was a bunch of other things happening on site as well.
2: Yeah, totally. There was an op shop. There was, like, graffiti spray painting on places we wanted them to paint. There was like fake tattoo things, there was food, there was drinks. It was just, yeah, heaps of fun. There was basketball competitions. And yeah, then the night started. And there was a DJ too, which they loved. So it was great. Awesome. Yeah.
1: Now, I know that you do a lot of work in the youth space of like kids from the community who probably most likely don't come from a Christian background. Like, it's very much an outreach-focused youth group. How did they take, like, because it's a gospel-centric event. Like, that's kind of that's the pinnacle of the event. That's the point of the event. How'd that go?
2: Yeah, listen, the sell is hard. I mean, we say, listen, it's going to be a really fun night, but they kind of buy in. They buy into it, which is really cool. It starts with the games. They're like, okay, what's happening? And then we get into praise and worship. And it's great, these events, because they see people their age engaged in it. And they're like, I think I want to be engaged in this too. And yeah, it was really cool. And we had, lots of kids put their hands up to, you know, say, yes, I want to be a Christian. I want to know Jesus. So it's
0: awesome.
2: Just the coolest thing to watch. They're definitely nervous about it, but you just see it happen. And it's really cool.
0: Yeah. Now, Audrey, we do a segment on Monday mornings called Sunday Leftovers, where we encourage people to share with us something they took away from a church or any kind of ministry-related thing. Didn't have to be Sunday. So I'm going to say there was a speaker there.
2: Yep.
0: I'm really putting you on the spot. What's your takeaway from the message?
2: I think it was just the simplicity of childlike faith and just saying yes to it. And life is still really tough, but God's got you in it. And it was just, it was actually a really simple message, but I was just like, man, this is something I really needed to hear, and was super impactful, I think, in the room. Like, even the kids were quiet when we're at youth on a Friday night. That is really tough. And he spoke, and it took them about 5 minutes, and there was just silence. It was really cool. I can't express enough how really cool it was.
1: Yeah. The good news of the gospel and and a God who loves us is incredible. That will never go out of fashion. Hey, all right, so Youth Alive New South Wales, that was the
0: lower
1: I always get them mixed up. That was the Lower Hunter event, but
0: if
1: you missed it, there is another one coming up, which is based in Maitland. That's going to be an incredible one as well.
0: Yeah, so it's coming up in a couple of weekends, also on a Friday night at Hope You See at Maitland. Oh no, not Hope You See at Maitland. Oh no, it's Medford Christian School.
1: Medford Baptist Church.
0: Go, sorry. It was one of those
1: we
0: big holes.
1: We are all over it, everybody. No, it is, in fact, on the 12th of June, Upper Hunter Youth Alive Regional Rally between 6 and 9.
0: But I'm sure if you're from the Lower Hunter and missed out on the other one, I'm sure they'll let you come along to it. I don't think they're checking IDs at the door for
1: Maitland's
0: addresses.
1: A very welcoming community. get along to that. It's going to be an encouragement.
0: Yeah. Now, Audrey, I want to ask you a couple of things. It's been a couple of years since I've taken youth along, probably even longer since I went as a youth to an event like this. I want to know, are mosh pits still a thing?
2: They are so a thing, but there are rules now.
0: Yeah. Oh, okay.
2: Can you believe it? When I was at youth, there were not rules. They now, before we start moshing, say up and down. They get to practice up and down, no side to side.
0: Yep.
2: So they all practice that. So it is a thing.
1: Wow.
0: Yeah. I remember standing in a crowd when I was about 16 and having Christine Kane, I think it was, and she was up on the stage going, "Chant after me, everyone. Jump, not mosh. Jump, not mosh."
2: No way.
0: Because it was exactly that. They were like, yeah, go crazy, but not too crazy.
1: Yeah.
0: So.
1: Yeah. Save lives.
0: There you go. How many, let's see. So one of the things is, this is very much my generation, but did anyone get in a circle and break dance?
2: Yes. So really? They also, yeah, they did. They told us not to do it. They were like, also, none of this where you go out in a circle because no one likes doing it. And by the last praise song, they were doing it. And it's the coolest thing to watch. These kids are so passionate. It was fun. It was a lot of fun. I was worn out after song one, but all the kids loved it. So
1: you didn't participate in the dance circle?
2: No. In fact, they pushed me. I'm too much of an adult now. I hate it.
0: I'm here sitting up. I want to go.
1: Alan's like,
2: sure, come along.
0: What is wrong here with this picture, Audrey? I'm like, I want to get there in the circle. You're like, I just want to sit down quietly and observe.
2: Seriously.
0: Not meant to be the young person.
2: I know.
1: All right, June 12th, get along to that one. If you are a young person, sorry, Aaron, and we are putting age limits on this one, I think.
0: I was a leader, thank you very much.
1: Hang out with my fellow young people.
0: Jump not mush. But check out more. Check out our New South Wales Youth Alive's website and head along if your youth group is not heading along. Get involved. Or if you're not part of a youth group, great way to maybe get your young person, get a few friends together, a great kind of introductory into the kind of youth group culture.
1: It'll be a lot of fun.
0: Mm.

0: love. 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
1: Tis time for the news, but we got a whole lot more after this.
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4: In stories making news, a coalition of small businesses is rolling out a campaign against the government's proposed overhaul of the capital gains tax. The group has hired billboards at Canberra Airport to display stories of people who are unhappy with the changes. House prices in Sydney and Melbourne are expected to fall by as much as 9% by the end of this year. Experts warn a years-long property correction is underway due to interest rate hikes and the government's proposed changes to property taxes. New research has found peppermint oil can lower blood pressure. A team at the University of Lancashire has found taking the natural remedy twice a day can bring down blood pressure in under 3 weeks. The GWS Giants have demolished the AFL's premiers overnight, beating the Lions 166-88. And Tottenham Hotspur have survived on the final day of the English Premier League season, avoiding relegation by the skin of its teeth. I'm Naomi Millen with the latest headlines.
5: Hey Aaron, did you know that our sponsor Piggott's Pharmacy offer in-store vaccinations?
6: Yeah, I did actually.
5: Well, did you know that they provide a wide range of vaccinations, including hepatitis, the flu, measles, mumps, rubella?
6: Sure did.
5: Okay, but did you know that you can also book ahead online at piggottspharmacy.com.au?
6: Yep.
5: How'd you know all that?
6: I read the script.
5: Yeah, that makes sense. For all your vaccination needs.
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1: It's a cloudy and somewhat rainy day forecast today. That rain, if it hasn't reached you already, predicted to land most likely later in the morning and in the afternoon. Temperatures not exceeding 22 degrees, and that rain forecast to stick around for the next few days.
0: Let's check out what's happening on our roads. And it's been a pretty good start to the day so far, apart from a couple of hotspots to let you know about this morning. It looks like the New England Highway is still busy through Taro and Hexham. Not as busy as it was before, but still quite busy, so we'll allow for some extra travel time through there. And quite patchy on the run through Wallsend to Jesmond, heading in towards the city as well. Now, the Five Islands looks like it's easing up. As you get about halfway across, you'll still encounter some traffic there, but not too bad, especially compared to what it was earlier in the day. And it looks like the Pacific Highway through Merriweather Heights heading citybound are looking a bit busy at the moment. Port Stephens to Newcastle gets a big thumbs up this morning. Hunter Expressway running on time in both directions. Out towards Cessnock, everything A-OK. And if you're heading out of the region, the M1 Pacific Motorway running on time between here and Sydney. As always, though, if you spot anything on our roads we can give a heads up to other drivers about, please, we'd love to hear from you. 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
1: Yes, they are. Good to be with you on this Monday morning.
0: Yeah, we're excited to bring you into your week, hopefully bring you some joy and encouragement to kick off the week with.
1: Now, you could be going and seeing people, you know, starting the new week, you're trying to break the ice, you're trying to like, you know, find things to talk about. And we all know small talk can be tricky sometimes.
0: That's right. I mean, of course, there's the classic, so what'd you do on the weekend? But if you didn't get up to much and it gets awkward, we think we want to give you some, some tools or maybe something, a conversation starter, icebreaker that you can use with your workplace or wherever you're off to.
1: We're going to bring it to you next.

0: at Twitter Messengers and Halfway Home. You're on the fresh start with Aaron and Chloe this morning.
1: How are you at small talk, Aaron?
0: Oh, I'm a master at small talk.
1: Are you?
0: Yeah. Now I love a bit.
1: We make ourselves laugh.
0: I do love a bit of small talk.
1: You
0: I'm pretty
1: good.
0: Comfortable with it.
1: You are good at filling in the gaps.
0: Usually. Not in that
1: Who
0: instance.
1: Who do you think's better at small talk, me or you?
0: I think it's me.
1: Yeah.
0: I think you are good. I think you are good. But I also know, just because I've spoken to you about it so many times, yeah. I know you find it a bit awkward or you, yeah.
1: Look, yeah, I think you enjoy small talk more than I do.
0: Up to a point. I think once, if I'm doing all the, prompting of the conversation, it comes a point where I'm like, okay.
1: Need a two-way thing happening. Okay, so the idea of this is to bring you a possible icebreaker question. It'll break the ice right open, just like that sound did.
0: Yeah, forget the usual, what did you get out in the week? I mean, sure, talk about that.
1: Boring.
0: But yeah, come on, guys. You need some better small talk. So what's our icebreaker question this morning?
1: This is the question you can ask to get the juices flowing wherever you find yourself today. Okay, if animals could talk, which would be the rudest?
0: Ooh.
1: Break the ice with that question. Oh. Ice broken. Right,
0: give it to us again.
1: If animals could talk, which would be the rudest?
0: So obviously as you're, just catching up with people, you hit that lull. Everyone's kind of said what they got up to. You can throw out this out there. Hey, if animals could talk, what do you reckon would be the rudest?
1: We want to know what you would have to say to that because we have broken the ice with you this morning. Now you have to respond to us. Text through your answer. Be an easy one. It's just a one-word answer. 0435 777 997.
0: Well, I want to know the and why, though.
1: Oh, okay.
0: Yeah, so give us a pick your animal and justify it.
1: There is an animal that immediately came to my mind.
0: Like, yeah, I wonder if it's the same one.
1: Immediately.
0: And I was thinking as well.
1: Let us know. 0435 777 997.

0: Caleb and John, hallelujah feeling. You're on the fresh start with Aaron and Chloe this morning. As you head into your day, we just want to equip you to face those small talk conversations, which is why we are breaking the ice. What's our icebreaker question this morning?
1: If animals could talk, which would be the rudest?
0: Now, you said one immediately came to mind.
1: Yeah,
0: one came
1: immediate.
0: To my mind. On the count of three, shall we both say what each of us thought? We haven't communicated with each other on this.
1: Sure.
0: One, two, three.
1: Cat.
0: Peace. Oh, I went cat.
1: I think most people would go cat.
0: Yeah, oh, too obvious.
1: If animals could talk, which would be the rudest? Jeff also texted in and said that 100% cats would be the rudest because they think that humans are beneath them and only exist to serve them. And isn't there science that actually backs that up as well? Like, haven't they studied them enough?
0: I'm just trying to think of my cat, Bruce. I reckon, I don't think he'd be rude. He's a pretty warm, affectionate cat. I know there are some rude cats, but I...
1: Do you know what I thought? I thought big cats would be rude, but not in... They'd be rude in a passive-aggressive way.
0: Yeah, okay.
1: I think lions would be rude. But you almost wouldn't know they're being rude until you reflected on what they said to you, and you're like, no, that was actually really rude.
0: But there's so much
1: they were so condescending at the time that you just didn't realise.
0: Yeah, I feel like it would be less rude and more like that. Yeah, that general sense. Maybe this is what you're saying, that general sense of like, you're beneath me, so whatever. You know what I mean? Yep. Like, they're not trying to be rude to you specifically. It's just they see themselves way above us.
1: Yeah. I go geese.
0: Okay. What's your thinking?
1: They're just aggressive.
0: Okay.
1: And they're just like loud. Yeah, not pleasant, not a pleasant noise. They're like the Karens of the animal universe.
0: We're thinking exactly that.
1: No, they really are.
0: Yeah, okay. So a cat might be rude in the sense of maybe a bit snobbish or snooty-ish.
1: Yeah.
0: You're saying geese would be more rude in the aggressive sense of like,
1: yes.
0: Kind of, hey, you, what are you doing here? Huh? Because they do, they chase you. They
1: have that get off my lawn.
0: Sound.
1: Yeah, they'd be rude if they could talk to us. They would not be saying nice things to us.
0: Now, yeah, that's fair enough. Now, I think cats get a bad rap in this sense, and I think there are some breeds of dog that would also qualify for rude.
1: I love dogs. Don't come for my dogs.
0: Yeah, any that have like their nose up in the air, you know, like,
1: oh, like
0: little
1: chihuahuas.
0: Yeah, I totally think there'd be some of those. You'd look at them and feel like they'd be like, huh.
1: Yeah,
0: well, get behind me, human. Probably similar in the cat space in that the ones that are used to being carried around.
1: And all right, I'm going to flip it because this is our icebreaker question. And the icebreaker question simply is, if animals could talk, which would be the rudest? So I want to just off the top of your head, if animals could talk, which would be the most polite?
0: Oh, the whale.
1: Yeah.
0: Yeah. And not just because we're giving away whale watching tickets this week.
1: All week. Listen out for the whale sound. And if you're the first to call 1-300-777-997, you'll win yourself a whale pass thanks to Moonshadow Cruises. But I agree, whales would be very polite. Because I was also going to say dolphin.
0: Oh, yeah. I could see them being kind of the fun muck around. So less polite.
1: The
0: and
1: joker.
0: More, hey, guys, how you doing? Ha-ha. And maybe even sometimes rude, but more than friendly enough other times to make up for it. Yeah, I don't know about polite, though. I wonder, elephants. I feel like they'd be sage.
1: I think they get triggered and they'd be nice most of the time. But
0: well, actually,
1: like,
0: they'd be very passive-aggressive because they don't forget anything.
1: Brett
0: I remember what you said to me last week.
1: Brett has texted in. He says cats have been shown the south end of too many northbound cats. Brett, the bus driver. Oh, it's brilliant.
0: Oh, what a great way of putting that.
1: That is brilliant. I mean, hey, you can chip in. Do you think that galahs or cockatoos, rude? Or just like they don't even realise they're being rude.
0: No, I think they're more maybe rude as in the sense of, you know, like a loud person who turns up and just talks over the top of everyone.
1: Yeah, and they're not even, they're so unaware.
0: You kind of love them, but if you're kind of, you know, sensitive to that or a quiet person, you might find them rude. That's what I reckon cockatoos and galahs would be like.
1: We have broken the ice, I'm going to call it. And giraffes, they look and act so majestic. Yeah. I see them being very formal and polite. I absolutely 100% agree with that.
0: I feel like their heads are always in the clouds. Just silence.
1: So the ice wasn't broken.
0: I've frozen it back up again.

0: Nation could become the new opposition. The Redbridge survey suggests the party could pick up more than 50 seats at the next federal election. Parents are skipping meals so their kids can eat, as more Victorian families struggle to put food on the table every day. Food Bank CEO Dave McNamara has told 3AW, Victoria's biggest food relief organisation has been inundated by working families in recent weeks.
1: Over the last 6 weeks, our distribution numbers have jumped by 10%. So we've gone from 69,000 people every day to 76,000. And unfortunately, it's not just a spike, it's continuing to grow.
0: The situation in the Middle East, along with rising interest rates and food costs, are piling on pressure. Overseas, US President Donald Trump has praised the swift action of Secret Service agents who fatally shot a gunman who opened fire on a White House checkpoint. President Trump was inside the building at the time of the shooting. The UK's Christian Institute has welcomed official guidance that single-sex spaces in Britain must be used on the basis of biological sex. That covers public bathrooms, hospitals, prisons, schools, refuges and sports facilities. The Equalities and Human Rights Commission issued the guidance in response to last year's Supreme Court landmark ruling that by law, sex refers to biological sex and not gender identity. It decrees that people cannot use facilities designated for the opposite biological sex, regardless of how they identify. And movie director Mel Gibson has unveiled the first trailer for his much-anticipated two-part sequel to The Passion of the Christ. The release of the first part of The Resurrection of the Christ has been delayed until May next year, and the second part won't be in cinemas until 2028. Kimi Antonelli has won the Canadian Grand Prix to extend his championship lead. It was a disastrous race for McLaren, Oscar Piastri finishing 11th, while Lando Norris retired with a gearbox issue. And Roland Garros has begun in Paris. Ila Tomljanovic is out in the first round, while James Duckworth has had a walkover win. Seventh seed Taylor Fritz has bowed out in a shock loss early. That's the latest Vision National News. I'm Naomi Millam.
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6: It's a bit cloudy and a bit rainy today. Those showers expected to hit later in the morning and afternoon. Temperatures not exceeding 22 degrees today. Does look like it is going to be a rainy week.
7: Let's check out what's happening on our roads. And things are starting to ease up a bit after the peak hour traffic. Looks like throughout Newcastle City, looking busy, but nothing's going to cause you any major headaches, holdups or delays. Five Islands has cleared up now. Other side of the lake looking good as well. Port Stephens to Newcastle still running on time. Taro and Hexham looking pretty good as well at the moment. And the end of the M1 Pacific Motorway also running on time. Out towards Singleton and Cessnock, everything looking okay in those directions. And the M1 Pacific Motorway still running on time between here and Sydney. As always, though, if you do come across anything throughout the morning that we can give a heads up to other drivers about, you can text through to 0435 777 997. And as we head into this week, maybe you're coming in already feeling a little tired, or maybe you're just looking for a bit of direction and wisdom as well. Well, you can find the answer to both of those things by leaning in to God.
6: He renews my strength. 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
1: Because mornings are better together.
2: Hello, hello.
3: Good morning. Actually, we need to say it a bit more chilled.
2: G'day.
3: G'day. Also, just relaxed as well because we're kicking into that relaxed time of the morning. I don't yawn. Oh. We've done that experiment before. It makes everyone else yawn.
2: That's true.
3: Remember that a couple of years ago?
2: I'd love to do that experiment again. We made everyone yawn in their cars.
3: Yeah, we did. We tried it over the, you know, the whole idea that yawns are infectious. And apparently, even over the radio airwaves, it works.
2: 100%. I have just tricked you into being tireder than you felt you were before. It is so good to be with you this morning. Family life on the way in a few moments.
3: It's cuppa time. It's time to go and grab yourself. Even if you've arrived at work, grab a cuppa, sit at the desk and leave the radio on. Or if you're about to arrive home from doing the school run, grab yourself a cuppa.
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5: All right, let's talk about the last time you experienced, like, real anxiety.
2: This morning?
5: That wasn't anxiety. That was anger.
2: It was both, actually.
5: Go ahead and tell them.
2: You have not been feeling well. And so I was going to bed last night knowing you're sick. And I have this water beside the sink because I take my vitamins every night. So I take the water and I think, if Dave wakes up in the middle of the night, he's going to drink my water. And then I'm going to get sick if he drinks from my glass. So I take my cup. It has ice and water in it. And I put it in the closet. So next morning, I'm drinking out of that cup. I take my vitamins again. I'm walking around the house with the cup. And Dave says to me, "That's not your cup, is it?" I'm like, "What do you mean? It's always my cup." "Yeah." He goes, "Oh, well, I drank out of it last night." I'm like, "It was in the closet."
5: Yeah, I wondered why it was in the closet. I'm like, "Where's her cup?" "Oh, it's in the closet. I took my NyQuil."
2: And then why wouldn't you tell me, "Hey, don't I drank from your cup?"
5: I did think, why is this cup in a closet with ice? I thought you put it there for me. It's like, how considerate of my wife to put a little glass of water.
2: I don't even understand.
5: Anyway, we're bringing all this up because we've got a guest in the studio today. Jamie Grace is with us at Family Life Today. Welcome to Family Life Today, Jamie.
6: I'm now, like, convinced that is the perfect, like, Lifetime movie intro.
5: Jamie's written a book called Finding Quiet, My Journey to Peace in an Anxious World. That's why I brought up this anxiety thing. It's like, Jamie's written this crazy great book about, finding peace in the middle of anxiety. But,
6: thank you.
5: A lot of our listeners know who you are, Jamie, but I did not know. 2-time Grammy-nominated songwriter, singer, actress. I went online last night.
6: Yes.
5: Is this one of them that was nominated?
6: Look at you. Yes. Oh, you got the strumming down.
5: I always wanted to be Toby Mac. I love the love, the love, the one, the way you hold me. All right, can you sing? Can you sing?
2: She just had her wisdom teeth out.
6: So I just had all 4 wisdom teeth. They took them away. I don't know if I can.
5: Oh, I just think our listeners would love it.
6: I know.
5: Can you give us one lick?
6: I think they would love it if it sounded good. You know what I mean?
5: That never stopped me before.
2: Yeah, I was going to say, Dave doesn't care about that.
6: But I think you sounded amazing.
5: Oh, yeah,
6: and you
5: whatever.
6: Should just take my job.
5: Yeah,
6: your studio's fancy. I'll stay here and talk at the microphone, and you hop on the plane and go sing to the people.
5: Well, for some reason, I've never been nominated for a Grammy. What do you think, honey? Maybe there's a reason. It takes talent.
2: You know what I like about talent. You, though, Dave? You'll just do it, you know? But, Jamie, you really are gifted in a lot
6: Thank
2: of different
6: so
2: ways.
6: Much.
2: And so it's really fun to have you on because you're really fun to be around. But what you've written about, man, it's something a lot of us face and we deal with, especially in the day and age with your subtitle, My Journey to Peace in an Anxious World.
6: Yeah.
2: And so when I talk to you, I'm like, you're so positive, you're really upbeat, you're really fun, but this is something that you've really struggled with and dealt with. So take us back. We want to hear your story.
6: Yes, ma'am.
2: Take us back into where did this all start?
6: Yeah, it's definitely, you know, a journey, you know, as you said, and as it kind of mentioned in the book, and I get quite frustrated that it's a journey at times. You know, I'm a very pro-therapy person, and I was talking with with my therapist last week. She's so cool. And we were talking and I mentioned something and she was like, oh, well, I think this could be, you know, you might be worried about X, Y, Z. And I looked at her and I was like, oh no, I've already dealt with that. Like I dealt with that like 5 years ago in therapy. Yeah. So I'm good. And she and I just kind of got in this kind of like almost comical conversation about just like sometimes we forget that it is a journey.
2: Yeah.
6: And we forget that sometimes we might have this anxiety about something and then we feel better about it. And it's like, okay, I don't have to deal with that anymore. But then something comes up and all of a sudden we're thinking about that anxiety again. Mm. And that started for me as a kid. I was 9 years old when my anxiety first started. It was just this feeling of being worried, but it was a worry that I couldn't get rid of. And it was a stress that I couldn't get rid of. I am a pastor's kid. My mom and dad started our church when I was about 2 years old. I grew up in church and I had, even at 9 years old, I had a very significant like confidence in Jesus. And like,
2: well, I love you start your book. You say, when I was seven, I made a decision to love Jesus for the rest of my life.
6: Yeah.
2: And when I was 11, I was diagnosed with anxiety.
6: Yeah. To be sitting there and find out like, well, no, like this is an anxiety disorder was so much more frustrating than I could have prepared myself for. Because as a follower of Jesus, you kind of, at least as a kid, just the practicality of like, oh, you pray for something and God helps you with it. Or, oh, you need something and the Bible gives you the tools to deal with it. Or, you know, and that's just kind of how it works, you know? And so having a generalized anxiety disorder is like literally being almost like given this like pass to like, oh no, you're going to be panicking about stuff a lot. This has crossed the threshold of an everyday awkward and has moved into like, no, we can actually show you like a chemical imbalance in your brain and worry is unfortunately a part of your everyday life.
2: Yeah, what did it look like? You say worry.
6: So, I mean, it would be, you know, from my mom would say something like, okay, like, you know, so we're homeschooled, right? So my mom would be like, okay, so we're going to hop in the car and we're going to do a field trip today. We're going to, I don't know, go to a museum and learn about XYZ. And within 30 seconds, like my mind had already process these statistics that can happen of car accidents in the car and process like, okay, well, what could happen if we get to the museum and I can't remember everything that I learned? Like, am I not smart enough? Am I not good enough? Like, oh, am I homeschooled because I can't go to regular school like everybody else because I don't have any friends? Oh, nobody likes me.
2: Wow.
6: Oh, my dad's not here because my dad's at work. Oh, because we don't have a lot of money, even though my dad works a whole lot and my dad can never really work enough to really take care of the family. But that's not nice to say because dad works really hard. Like within 30, 60 seconds, like every possible dramatic and awful scenario would just start mentally taking a toll on me.
5: The way you just said that, it felt like we were in your head.
6: Yeah.
5: It felt like that noise. Is that the noise you're talking about?
6: All day. It's all day. And I've, you know, I'm almost 30 now. I'm very grown and wise. And so I've learned some really helpful tools to help silence that noise. But it's a conscious choice to fight that noise. And it's a conscious choice to allow that quiet to happen. But I think even though I have like generalized anxiety disorder, I think, oh, I know for a fact that even people without it have anxiety and have worry and have fear, you know, and we have to consciously choose to like trust in the Lord that the anxiety that's happening in our mind is oftentimes a liar, you know, and trust like the quiet that we are having a hard time procuring is the very thing that we need. So it's a lot of active reacting on a daily basis for me to combat the anxiety that happens naturally. And then, you know, in addition to that, I was at 11, I was diagnosed with a tic disorder called Tourette syndrome, which is a movement disorder causing uncontrollable movements and sounds called tics. And then also obsessive compulsive disorder, OCD, which is similar to anxiety, but basically causes more actions than thoughts. So like repetitive counting of something or tapping or moving, repetitive like pursuing of textures. Like if I see like a texture, like I need to feel, I'm like, oh, I need to go figure out what that is. Or like a texture that I just like cannot touch. I'm like, if that blanket comes near me, I will probably cry. And then also ADHD, which is attention deficit hyperactivity disorder, which really just affected all the other. And it's just, it's a lot, you know.
2: It's a lot.
6: It's a lot. And I was 11, and sometimes I look back and I'm like, kid, like, were you okay?
2: Yeah. Like, well, I'm thinking of our listeners that have kids that maybe have had some of those diagnoses, you know, or maybe they're dealing with anxiety and depression.
6: Yeah.
2: And yet, and to look at you on the outside, I would never know any of that. And, and plus, you're super successful. You're doing a ton and you're young. So as 11, here you are. You've had this, I mean, crazy diagnosis with a lot of different things. Then what?
6: The first thing was relief. My symptoms really were at their heaviest when I was 9. Well, between 9 and 15, but the onset of them was like 9 years old when the tics were really bad. I was constantly squeezing my hands, my feet. I had some of my tics were oftentimes injuring myself. So like I would be in the car and hitting my head on like the window. The way that my legs and arms would flail would oftentimes I would hit myself or hit myself in the stomach. And again, these things are all uncontrollable. It's just the way that if you're nerdy like me and you're like, oh, how does this happen? You know, the neurons in my brain that are supposed to signal to do things, there's a little mix up in the wiring. You know, we live in an imperfect world. These things happen, unfortunately. And so the main thing was that, was like my tics. And so getting that diagnosis was such a relief because it felt like, oh, there's a word, you know, there's an understanding.
2: There's a reason.
6: Yeah, exactly. I, you know, like a lot of other kids, I mean, statistically, this is just much more, but like, you know, I dealt with things like asthma as a kid, which is pretty common, you know. I had like an inhaler just in case I needed it. It wasn't too bad by the time I was in like middle school. So getting my diagnosis of everything else was kind of exciting because in my head, I was like, oh, I'm going to get, I guess like an inhaler for Tourette. Like, I don't know. Like, I had never heard these words before, but I assumed they'd give me some medication. But my relief, I mean, it dissipated so quickly because I just remember, you know, my neurologist sitting there and saying to my mom, like, hey, just so you know, like, there's no cure for any of this stuff. Mm-hmm. There's not even medication for it. There are medications that we can try, but nothing is for sure going to work.
2: And then even the medications you were on, that was rough.
6: They were horrible. I feel so much for parents that are still going through this today with their children because, now don't get me wrong, there's been so much research and studies and we've grown so much in the medical community and I'm so grateful for all the people that have put in the work. But I mean, if you are a parent of a child dealing with illness, that's a full-time job. And I'm so grateful for my parents because they fought for me relentlessly. Just like I would try one medication and it would have me, you know, dealing with things like hallucinations and or sleeping just like day after day after day or not sleeping at all or just complete loss of my personality. Like I was on a heart monitor at one time because one of the medications was affecting my heart and the payoff just wasn't worth it. You know, the benefits of the medication rather, it just wasn't worth it. So, I mean, it was miserable. Like it's tough because like you said, you know, like if a lot of times when people meet me or if they see me, like 9 times out of 10, my hair is purple or pink. Like there's always something.
5: It's a little both like, right now.
6: Yeah.
2: So cool.
6: Yeah. It's always, thank you. It's always elaborate. It's always something going on. And I think sometimes I'm kind of like overcompensating for like that childhood like situation that I went through because it was horrendous. Mm. You know, this 5 to 7 year gap in my life where I was miserable. It was awful. I was very depressed.
2: Tell us about your mom that was fighting for you and even your dad.
5: Yeah, I'd love to know, you know, did they ever lose it? Were they always patient? I'm just thinking if I'm in the car and my son is banging his head on the window, there might have been time for him like, can you just stop that? But obviously it's a medical condition. But,
2: or his mom, I'm crying. Yeah. I'm thinking, Lord, what are we going to do?
6: I don't know how they did it. Mm. I don't know how they do it now. I mean, I still have stuff. Just think about the very stereotypical dynamic of, you know, the youngest child that's, you know, married and with their first child. You know what I mean? Just like the dynamic of me being like, mom, you know, like I'm annoying. Like I'm a millennial. But yeah, it's like, I don't know how, like my parents are even still like so gracious and so patient with me. And I mean, that's just the Lord, honestly. But my mom, I struggle to call her a stay-at-home mom because I think she was like a work on demand homeschool mom because we didn't really grow up with a lot of money. So my mom was like, I'm going to start a cookie business real quick. So like kind of like that, you know, but she also homeschooled us. And so she is the literal person that took the literal paperwork to my neurologist and said, it's called Tourette syndrome. And my child has it. I dare you to challenge me. And they looked at it and they were like, oh, you're right. Mm. And she never stopped fighting for me. And she still does, you know.
2: You're a mom. It's that mama bear thing in us.
6: Yeah.
5: Well, I mean, it sounds like, again, I don't know your mom. Sounds like she was extremely firm and went after what she needed to get, but also tender and gentle with you. Is that true?
6: Oh, yeah, for sure. I can't remember one time that she did not, you know, extend me the grace that I needed, really. She's also a very comical and real person, very much a realist as well. You know, don't get me wrong. Like, I remember once I was like 12 and there was something that I was like really obsessing over, like OCD wise. And I was like, well, it has to be this way. It has to be that way. And she like, and for context, I was super nerdy. So I was 12. I was already in ninth grade. And so I was like planning for college and stuff. And my mom sat me down and she was like, hey, let's talk about this real quick. She's like, in this house, you can be who you need to be. You can do what you need to do. But I want you to understand something. The world is not going to give you the grace that I'm going to give you. Mm. So she was like, I'm never going to tell you not to have OCD because that's not how it works. But you have to be mindful that if college is something you want, if moving out of the state by yourself is something you want, I just need you to be mindful. The world is not like set up for little black girls with mental health issues. So whatever that means, you need me to go with you. You need to stay with me. You need to stay with me and dad, like whatever it is. And so I always appreciated how real she was with me. You know, she definitely wasn't one of those moms that was like, just be yourself, baby. The world will deal with it because that's not practical. I like that she was like, you be who you need to be and you do what you got to do. And understanding that the world will never give you the kind of anything that you might feel that you deserve or need.
5: Did that give you the confidence you needed to become who you are?
6: I think so. It helped me feel so comfortable with being different. Mm. You know, I think so often, even now as a society, we always want to talk about like, oh, we got to like come together and talk about all the things that make us the same. And yeah, that's a beautiful, important thing. But I also like to embrace what makes me different. I wasn't born to fit in with everybody else. I wasn't made to be like everybody else. And so when I went to college, it taught me how to be an advocate for myself as opposed to, well, I have mental health stuff. I have severe anxiety. They better adapt to me. It taught me like, no, I need to learn how to become an advocate for myself. Whatever full-time job I have, I'm also going to have to become a full-time volunteer advocate for me and my mental health. And it gave me a lot of confidence, but like also it reminded me, like, I also still call my mommy if I need her. Cause yes, sometimes I do.
5: Yeah.
6: Like a couple weeks ago, I called her. I was like, mom, I have a doctor's appointment and I'm not sure what to say about a medicine that I need for my, some arm pain. So she like told me what to say. I was like, yes.
2: That's awesome. Well, I'm sitting here, I'm thinking about Philippians 4:19. You even quote this verse in your book where it says, my God will meet all of your needs, according to the riches of his glory in Christ Jesus. And I listen to you and I think you're this little girl who was born. Like, God wasn't surprised at your diagnosis and he wasn't surprised. I'm thinking of Psalm 139 where it says, he knit us together in our mother's womb.
6: Yeah.
2: And he's looking at you and he's celebrating. Look at my daughter. Mm. She has so many gifts. She has so many talents. And yes, she's got some things. I know about those. I'm not surprised by those.
6: Yeah.
2: And yet I'm going to use her. I think that's such a good reminder for all of us. Mm. Because sometimes we can look at our brokenness. We can look at our diagnosis. We can look at our kids and we can think, Lord, do you see what's happening? And he goes, yeah, I see your girl.
6: Mm.
2: I see you. And I think it's a really good reminder that God is saying, I'm with you.
6: Yeah.
2: I'm with you in it. And you've been a great example. And I love hearing the story of you and your mom that she's fighting for you and she's speaking truth to you in love and grace. And that's what our Father God does for us as well.
5: And in some ways, that's what we get to do as parents. We get to be the voice of God to our kids, whether they fit in with everybody or they don't. They're looking at us to be the voice that says, this is what Jesus sees and thinks of you.
6: Right, exactly. No, I love that so much. And, you know, especially what you were saying about, like, the Lord just, like, not being surprised,
2: yeah.
6: you know? Like,
2: yeah.
6: It takes me to this incredibly vivid memory. I have, like, a collection of, like, 34 very vivid memories from childhood. It's so random. But I have this one. We were waiting for my mom to, I think, come out of like an antique mall or something. And my dad and I were sitting in the minivan. I asked him, can you just tell me, if God is so smart, like, why doesn't he just tell me everything that's going to happen?
2: Or even the question that a lot of us ask is, Lord, you could heal me.
6: Yeah, exactly.
2: Why don't you just heal me?
6: Exactly. And I really thought I had it all figured out. I was like, Dad, all God has to do is just fix it. He was like, tell us everything. And I remember my dad, he looked in the rearview mirror. My dad is so, he's so beautifully poetic and dramatic. He could have turned around, but I feel like he was doing this for dramatic effect. He like looked in the rearview mirror and he was like, this is not his voice, but it has to be for the story. He was like, well, if he told us, we would not have a reason to trust him, then would we? I was just like, that makes so much sense. Like, my mind was blown. And then I told him, and he was like, man, I'm going to preach that one day. And I just remember telling him, I was like, no, Dad, I'm going to preach it. And wow. I like to remind him, like, I'm preaching it, Dad, like I am, because I try to make that my life's work of just like, I'm trusting the maker here. You know, I could be healed of Tourette syndrome tomorrow. Like, yeah, I could beg God to just tell me the plan for the next 5, 10, 15, 20 years. You know, I could go there if I wanted to, or like, I'm just choosing to trust him. He's not surprised by any of this. And so I'm just choosing to say, okay, Lord, you put me here for a reason. You're allowing me to walk through this stuff for whatever reason that might be. And I always try to remind myself, like, Job went through worse, so at least I ain't Job. So, like, you're allowing me to go through all this stuff. I'm here. I'm present with you, Jesus. I'm just choosing to trust that you have a purpose for all of this, you know, that is so much, much greater than what I could plan for myself.
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0: Cast your burdens on the Lord and he will sustain you. He, like, it's an incredible promise that we have. It says he will never let the righteous be moved.
1: There you go.
0: Are casting your cares.
1: Yeah. And it's not a, you know, it doesn't just cure it all. And obviously, you know, I think when we talk about faith and mental health, there's some tricky spaces because obviously we trust in a God who can step in and help with these things. But it's also, you've got to be careful not to turn around and just say, oh, well, just trust in God and everything and you won't feel these things, because even then there's so much more going on in our bodies in the way God's made us that, you know, sometimes we've got to get further help or whatever, but being able to trust deep down that even in the midst of our feeling anxiety that we can try and put our faith in God.
0: Yeah, I kind of see it as like you can have this watery layer on the top, right?
1: Yeah.
0: But actually underneath it there's this rock
1: and
0: that is the truth, and that is reality, and that is that God has us and is with us and is in control. So though you may feel a bit watery, that's not actually the firm underlying layer that is is the truth. That's kind of how I see it. So sometimes you've got to wade through this annoying water, but God is with us even when you don't feel what your head knows should be right.
1: Yeah. And look, we want to encourage you, you know, if you are struggling with anything like these different mental health issues, but particularly anxiety, find people to talk to.
0: Bring it into the light.
1: Yeah. Don't struggle with it on your own. Don't think you're any less godly or less spiritual or less of a Christian if you're struggling with these things. Even the best of us at times deal with some of these things. Like, God doesn't stand there judging us. He wants to walk along with us in the journey.
0: Yeah, and bring it to God, as it says in Philippians, in everything by prayer and supplication and thanksgiving, let your requests be made known to God.
1: Hey, let's get into some music from Jamie Grace. She was the guest on Family Life Today. In fact, she'll be a guest again tomorrow on Family Life Today as well. And again, if you want to listen to that episode, go to reamerfm.com.au for some more great conversations around, our faith helping us through those moments of anxiety. Here's some Jamie Grace.

0: Lauren Daigle, Still Rolling Stones. You're on The Fresh Start with Aaron and Chloe this morning.
1: It's the beginning of whale watching season.
0: How exciting. How exciting. I mean, not that I usually go whale watching, but now that I know it's a thing, I mean, I know whale watching's a thing, but whale watching season, I didn't know there was an official start.
1: All week we are giving away passes to go whale watching thanks to Moonshadow Cruises in Nelson Bay. Mm. All you got to do is a bit of whale listening.
0: Yes, listen out to the show each morning this week. We're going to sneak in the sound of a whale somewhere in the show. And when you hear it, and trust me, you'll know it's it, you then be the first caller through on 1-300-777-997 and you could score yourself a double pass to go whale watching out at Nelson Bay. But also, Chloe, we've got some family passes to give away this week as well.
1: It's going to be a lot of fun, all thanks to Moonshadow Cruises. I think we live in such a great place.
0: Incredible.
1: That we're like, oh, you want to go whale watching? Oh, yeah, it's just down the road.
0: Yeah, and it's a bit like a lot of whales go past here. You can also
1: Tens of thousands of whales.
0: Yeah, obviously, like even going out to some of the headlands, like you can look out and see them, but there is something about being in the water near them that is just pretty cool.
1: So ready to do some whale listening this week? You could win some passes to go whale watching.
0: We've got some more music to speak life to your morning on the other side of this.
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0: You're on the Fresh Start this morning, Aaron and Chloe, as we wrap up this this morning's show.
1: 10 o'clock already. My goodness.
0: You want to say it? Where's the bell?
1: The bell's so deep into the furniture. There we go. Where has the morning gone?
0: Here we go. Been great. I love it, hanging out with our Fresh Starters through until 10 each morning, getting the space for more great conversations. So, we're going to be back tomorrow. More fun on the show. We've got the whale watching cruise tickets to give away. If you listen out for the sound of a whale, you could score yourself that double pass. Plus, I think we'll even be giving away a family pass tomorrow on the show as well.
1: Oh, it's going to be so much fun. We have a lot to talk about, a lot to catch up on, family. But, of course, if you ever want to chip in and you've got stuff to say, always happy to hear and make this a joint project. 0435 777 997.
0: Hey, look, we're going to get into the day. We've got Ken Robinson with the week ahead coming away very soon. But to round out our show this morning, we just want to encourage you, whatever lies ahead, I don't know how you're feeling about this weekend ahead. The first step is trusting in a God that wants to walk with you on your journey this morning. So whether you're feeling a bit anxious about the week ahead or just feeling like there's a lot going on, why not start in that place of putting your trust in God?
1: God bless you, whatever you've got on today. We'll catch you tomorrow.
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